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4: In news, I'm Mary Rose. The 250th anniversary of American independence is colliding with political polarization and a heat wave as celebrations get underway across the United States. It looks like the National Mall event is being delayed due to severe weather in the area, lightning being the biggest threat, but authorities are hopeful it will pass quickly. The annual hot dog eating contest was held on New York's Coney Island, and the champion said the heat wave made the competition more difficult. A man was killed and three family members injured after being struck by lightning on a Florida beach. Authorities in Fort Myers Beach say it happened Friday while all four victims were in the ocean. Fire Chief Scott Worth told Gulf Coast News one person was pronounced dead at the scene. The other three were listed in stable condition. This is SRN News.
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4: In news, I'm Mary Rose. President Trump's plans to commemorate America's 250th anniversary of independence with a rally on the National Mall have been complicated by severe storms that have gathered near Washington, forcing event organizers to order an evacuation. Plans for fireworks are still moving forward in other cities, including Chicago and New York. Anticipation for the milestone holiday has been building for much of the year, serving as an opportunity for Americans to reflect on their complicated history as one-time colonists of an empire who became a superpower of their own. The funeral for Iran's supreme leader Ayatollah Ali Khamenei has started months after his death in an airstrike on the first day of the war. The body of Khamenei, who was 86, is on display in Tehran, Iran's capital. This is SRN News.
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6: With SRN News, I'm Mary Rose. President Trump's plans to commemorate America's 250th anniversary of independence with a rally on the National Mall have been complicated by severe storms that have gathered near Washington, forcing event organizers to order an evacuation. Plans for fireworks are still moving forward in other cities, including Chicago and New York, and the president is determined and says he will still deliver a July 4th speech. The funeral for Iran's Supreme Leader Ayatollah Ali Khamenei has started months after his death in an airstrike on the first day of the war. The body of Khamenei, who was 86, is on display in Tehran, Iran's capital, on Saturday at the state start funeral commemorations that will end on Thursday when he is buried at the Imam Reza Shrine in Mashhad, his place of birth. This is SRN News.
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6: With SRN News, I'm Ron Taylor. President Trump is set to speak from the National Mall in about a half hour at 11 p.m. Eastern Time after severe weather disrupted celebrations of America's 250th anniversary of independence earlier in several East Coast cities. In Washington, storms prompted a roughly two-hour evacuation of the National Mall. Elsewhere, severe weather prompting the cancellation of celebrations in Hartford, Connecticut, along with Harrisburg and Wilkes-Barre, Pennsylvania. Spectators at Boston's fireworks and concert were told to briefly seek shelter as well. President Trump spoke last night at Mount Rushmore, saying those are just some of the reasons why the 4th of July marks what he calls one of the most extraordinary days in the history of the world.
7: Tomorrow we mark 250 years of glorious independence and 250 years of majestic American freedom. Nothing like it.
6: This is SRN News.
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7: With SRN News, I'm Ron Taylor. President Trump is speaking from the National Mall in Washington, celebrating America's 250th anniversary of independence in front of thousands of spectators, to be followed by a spectacular fireworks display. Earlier in Washington, storms prompted a roughly two-hour evacuation of the National Mall. Elsewhere, severe weather prompted the cancellation of celebrations in Hartford, Connecticut, along with Harrisburg and Wilkes-Barre, Pennsylvania. Spectators at Boston's fireworks and concert were told to briefly seek shelter. The president spoke last night at Mount Rushmore, saying there are reasons why the 4th marks what he calls one of the most extraordinary days in the history of the world.
8: At 250 years, America is the oldest republic on earth. We are the freest people on earth. We have the most righteous and enduring constitution on earth. We are the strongest and most powerful country on earth.
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1: With SRN News, I'm Ron Taylor. President Trump concluded his speech from the National Mall in Washington, celebrating America's 250th anniversary of independence in front of thousands of spectators, followed by a spectacular fireworks display. The president began his speech by saying he wasn't going to allow rain to stop him from speaking on the 4th of July.
2: I said, there's no way if we have to speak in front of one person at 4 o'clock in the morning, I'm going to be here. There's no way we can be deterred.
1: He thanked those who returned to the National Mall after the rain.
2: They estimated they had 375,000 people before everybody had to leave, and they now have 150,000 people. It's the craziest thing anyone's ever seen.
1: Earlier in Washington, storms prompted a roughly two-hour evacuation of the National Mall as well. This is SRN News.
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0: Welcome back to the Ramsey Show in the Fairwinds Credit Union Studio. I'm Dave Ramsey, your host. Rachel Cruz, Ramsey personality. My daughter is my co-host today. Johannes is calling us from Australia. Hey, Johannes, what's up?
1: Hello there, Dave. Not much yourself.
0: Better than I deserve, sir. How can we help?
1: That's great. Dave, I have a basic question here for you. I'm a carpenter apprentice, and me and my wife have a yearly income of $71,000 and $71,500. Mm-hmm. We are struggling to make ends meet at this stage, and we've been over the last 12 months we've been dipping into our savings just to try and stay afloat. One of my concerns is involving car insurance that I have for my ute and if I invested prematurely.
0: Mm-hmm. Okay. So do you have debt?
1: Well, yesterday morning when I called first, I thought no. And then after thinking about it, I do. I have a step pay account with Cornwealth, which is a small credit card. It has about $400 on it. I mainly use it for fuel. And the only reason I opened it up is to pay an electricity bill. And then I have a personal loan from my dad of $3,000. And then I got a month-to-month phone plan paying my wife's phone.
0: Yeah, that's not. That's just your utilities. Okay. All right. And so $72,000 coming in. So $6,000 a month. And how much is your rent or your mortgage?
1: We are renting. It's $440 a week, sir.
0: So $1,800 a month. Does that sound right?
1: Correct. That's correct.
0: Okay. And what is, I don't know the tax rates and so forth in Australia. Out of $72,000 a year, how much do you get taxed?
1: So that's the net income. The tax.
0: That's the net of tax.
1: Slightly on the, that's net.
0: Oh, yes. Good. Okay. All right. So we've got $6,000 a month to operate from. We've got about $2,000 going out in rent. Which leaves us $4,000, mm-hmm, to do everything else with. Does that sound correct?
1: Yes, sir.
0: Okay.
2: Where would you say it's going? Is there big expense, or is it a bunch of little things?
1: For the majority, is a bunch of little things. The biggest expenses here is obviously groceries, which counting up the average groceries we spent the last few months on a month-to-month basis, about $1,700. Because we got two kids as well as three pets, so nappies and baby wipes and stuff like that, mm-hmm, can get quite pricey here. And then for work, because I have to travel out of town quite often, I've been spending a minimum of $150 a week on fuel. Mm-hmm. And then utilities are the other big one. It's about $600 every 3 months for power and about $200 every 3 months for water, so that's $800.
0: So what has changed dramatically in the last year that put the pinch on?
1: So we were living in Stanthorpe, a small country town, and we moved about 13 months ago. We moved to a bigger city, which for my job, which increased the rent and just about everything else, to be honest.
0: Yeah, cost of living is higher there than it is out in the country. Yeah, that makes sense.
2: Did your income go up for the move?
1: It did, but my wife isn't currently working. She's a stay-at-home mom. She's got a bunch of undiagnosed medical issues that we're trying to sort out.
0: Is she working in the other place?
1: No, sir.
0: So, okay, so that didn't change.
1: She receives a state income, Centrelink payments.
0: Right.
1: So with my pay going up, her pay from the state went down dramatically.
0: So did you ended up netting less by moving or netting more? between her going down and you going up?
1: We ended up netting slightly less by moving, sir.
0: And your costs all went up.
1: Well, our cost of living went up dramatically, yes.
0: Can you move back? Can you go back to where you were? You were better off before the move.
1: I was, definitely. Unfortunately, that's not really an option for us at this stage.
0: Because of your job?
1: Yes, sir, because of my job.
0: Okay.
1: I'm doing a carpenter apprenticeship, which is a 4-year based job.
0: How far into the 4 years are you?
1: I'm in just over a year now, sir.
0: Okay.
2: So you got 3 more years of that. And then what does life look like after that?
1: Well, life after that, I'll obviously be qualified, and I want to get a few more building certificates behind my name so I can eventually grow up, eventually move on in my career.
2: Okay.
0: But after three years, does your income jump?
1: Yeah, after I finish my apprenticeship, yes, it jumps.
2: To what?
1: Estimation about 25 to 30 a year net.
2: Okay. So you almost, it's like you guys have 3 years of this way of life.
1: Yes, sir. Yes.
2: Yeah,
1: yes, right.
2: You're good. Which is a good thing because at least you have an end date that you're like, okay.
0: Hang on.
2: The 1700, if we can cut that to 1300, like, right, if you can just find these small cuts, then it's going to strain. It's going to strain you guys. It's not going to be fun.
0: Yeah, maybe even rent something cheaper than what you are. I don't know. Yeah. Anything you can do to get closer to balance. Nothing you're describing, your current situation is a difficult situation to prosper in, but it is an okay situation to hang out in until we finish the apprenticeship. It's like saying, you know, in the States, we'd say you're in college for 3 years more. And when you get out of college, well, then your income goes up. Now we go into prosperity mode.
2: Mm-hmm.
0: But right now, you're just paying a price to go win with this apprenticeship. But I think I'm going to look around and go, you know, finish up her diagnosis so that you can figure out what she's struggling with. And then what opportunities she's got to create some kind of income that might be better than the state income. That's probably not hard to do.
2: Than what she's making.
0: Once she's got some health, her health back. And then anything you're allowed to do while in the apprenticeship as a side hustle, I'd be picking up.
2: Mm-hmm.
0: And anything I can do to cut my expenses, like rent and other things, I'm going to do that. But if you don't do much, if you don't have much progress, as long as you don't go backwards.
2: Yes, the dipping into savings is where I would say make it a goal to don't do that, right? From an income expenses, and it's just for 3 years, right? For 3 years, this is what this has to look like. And then, oh my gosh, it opens up. 30 grand changes your life.
0: It sure does.

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1: When you're stuck in a cycle with money, you know, two steps forward, one step back, it can feel like you're losing your mind. But you're not alone. And trust me, you're not crazy. When my husband Sam and I were broke, paying off $460,000 of debt,

0: Listen, finding enough loose change just to buy an iced coffee so I wouldn't overdraw the account, I tell you, that was a well-developed skill. Man, we were so stuck. But that's why I wrote my brand new book, What No One Tells You About Money. In it, I call out the other side of money. I'm talking about the hidden emotions like fear, shame, guilt. Now that's the part no one's been talking about until now. 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And in it, I show you step by step exactly how to use those emotions as fuel. Because this time, you're going to win. In the book, I keep it real and give you those practical tools so you can move forward. 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
2: 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Yes, put it down. You're going to live. 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
3: 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Kim is in Dallas. Hi, Kim. How are you?
5: Hey, Dave. How are you? I'm good.
3: Good. What's up?
5: Just a quick question. 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The catch is there is a lien on the home for 5 years, and each year you're in the house, it goes down. But I'm completely debt-free. I have about 6-7 months of savings. Should I focus more on building up my retirement or getting a conventional loan or going, continue the route that I'm on?
3: Is this a some kind of a government first-time homebuyer program or what?
5: No, it's a legitimate program.
3: No, I didn't ask that. I said, is it a government first-time homebuyer?
5: No, it's not.
3: It's a private company. It's a private company.
5: I guess you can call it private.
1: I don't know. It feels
3: like a government first-time homebuyer program.
5: No, I don't want to say the name, but they help a lot of people get into homes. It's a nationwide
1: program.
5: Okay. Yeah, and it's an actual program, and it's been pretty successful from what I've been seeing.
1: Okay, well, it doesn't. It feels very risky.
3: No,
1: it feels risky.
3: Stop. Just say the name.
5: It's NACA. NACA.
3: NACA. Okay, not familiar with them. Okay, all right.
1: Liens on homes and nothing down.
3: Nothing down. No PMI. All this scares me. Okay, and it scares me because if something happens during the 5 years, you could really end up seriously trapped here. And the other thing, that I don't know the program, so I don't know details.
1: Neighborhood Assistance Corporation of America. It's a nonprofit to help owner. Yeah.
3: Yeah, but anything that sounds too good to be true usually is my experience, and this sounds a little wacky. Agreed?
5: I really don't agree because I know someone that's in one of their homes. So
3: it's highly unusual, wouldn't you say?
5: Well, to a point, but they used to have the PMI, and then they removed PMI and did the lien requirement. And what it is, it's a $25,000 lien, and each year you're in it, it reduces by $5,000. So you have to be there at least 5 years.
3: What price range?
5: And I'm looking at probably about up to $250 in my area.
3: And they're taking they're only taking a 10% lien.
5: Huh. Well, that's just me. In other areas, you could be $1 million. It just depends on where you're at.
3: Okay. Well, I'm not going to say anything disparaging about them because I don't know anything about them, and I don't know enough to tell you to do it or to not do it. My tendency in general is to say I'm going to buy if I don't have any money, I probably shouldn't be buying a home because that's going to put you into a pinch because home ownership on a monthly basis is more expensive than renting. Like your air conditioner breaks and you don't have a landlord to fix it. You be the landlord. Your roof goes out and you got to put a roof on the thing. Hot water heater blows. The stove goes out, and welcome to owning a house. The more stuff you own, the more repairmen you have to know. And so if you're moving to this, you don't have any money, and no, I would not be investing while I'm doing a nothing down home deal. Absolutely not. I'd be stacking cash as high as I could stack
6: it. Get a big emergency fund.
3: To make sure I had a massive emergency fund. And in general, and again, I don't know enough about this to tell you not to do it. It sounds like you're going to do it no matter what I say. So I don't know exactly why you're calling. But in general, I'm going to say get a 15-year fixed rate conventional Fannie Mae loan. Put down a down payment, 5%, 10% on your first time. You don't have to save up 20% to buy. And if you don't have the money to start working towards that, you probably don't have the money to own a house yet. And it's time to do something with your career.
6: Right, that's where I would be more nervous. From what I can tell, it sounds like it takes months and months and months of documentation stuff to even apply to be part of it. So I think they do their work on the front end to make sure that whoever's applying, you know, so there's probably a legitimate case for it, Kim, but getting into the home isn't what I'm as worried about for you. It's more maintaining it and not letting your home, keep you broke. Like, that's what we don't want either. You want your home to be a blessing and not a curse. And so, I would just
3: Habitat for Humanity has a program that's not dissimilar.
6: Yep.
3: Okay. And it's a known, a much more known entity. Anyway.
6: Yes, and that's kind of what this is.
3: And so it sounds like it's modeled somewhat after that.
6: Yeah.
3: And Habitat for Humanity puts people into homes that can't otherwise find a way to get into them.
6: Mm-hmm.
3: And but they have had a problem. The dirty little secret is, it's fault, but people get into the homes and then still don't go and save money. And they've had a problem with people get into a home, then they go buy a big screen for the wall, and then they go buy something else for the house, and they go buy something else for the house, and they've got payments all around them then that they wouldn't have had they not bought the home.
6: Right.
3: And so they've had some issues with people actually losing their Habitat for Humanity home because they didn't have good, healthy financial habits when they went in.
6: Mm-hmm.
3: But Habitat does a good job. They're a good organization.
6: Yeah.
3: So if it's modeled after that, I was thinking that's what she was going to say. And then I could have at least more intelligently done so, because we've done all kinds of stuff with Habitat helping them.
6: Well, and I just want to, and it sounds like, too, there's always a time limit to this. Whenever you get boxed into a time limit, that's like student loan forgiveness, right? If you go work for 10, you know, it's all these things that are long term of what you're committing to. You have to keep that in mind, because I don't know what it looks like if, Kim, you have to sell and 3 years and get out of the program. What does that mean? You know, so I would know all of that information as well.
3: It sounds like it's pro rata forgiven. You know, $5,000 a year for 5 years on the $25,000 is what it sounded like. If that's the way it really works, and then at least you know what you're up against, and you hope the house goes up in value that much.
6: Right, right.
3: And you hope you don't have a bunch of repairs that you can't afford to do.
6: But so, get that emergency fund, Kim, in place.
3: You got to have the emergency fund in place, and no, you don't need to be thinking about investing until this deal is settled.
6: Get a 6-month emergency
3: fund. Pile money up and have a nice, fat, juicy pile of money to offset the fact that you've not anticipated what all this entails and what you're getting yourself into. So, if it was a straight up government, so here's the weird thing, Rachel. 5 years like that, if you don't have that lien, that 5 years goes by so fast. If you do have that lien, 73,000 things happen during that 5 years. It just ups the stress. It slows down the calendar.
6: Yep.
3: You know, it goes real fast if it's free, and there's no constraints and no liens. But man, when you're trapped in there, it just doesn't. It doesn't feel that way. Wow.
6: I hope it works out for you, Kim, though.
3: I do too.
6: Because we do. We want everyone to be a homeowner, but again, we want it to be a blessing, not a curse. So having some cash for when things go wrong, it's going to be really important in your situation.

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0: Our scripture of the day, Philippians 3:17. Join together in following my example, brothers and sisters. And just as you have us as a model, keep your eyes on those who live as we do. Margaret Thatcher said, don't follow the crowd. Let the crowd follow you. Karen is in Cleveland, Ohio. Hi, Karen. How are you?
1: Good. How are you doing? Thanks for taking my call.
0: Sure. What's up?
1: I recently found I'm 65 years old, and I recently found out that my husband lost all of our retirement and all of our money. And I ultimately ended up getting a dissolution because he gave me the house. I have no debt, basically, but I have a $300,000 house. I had to get a job and have a little bit of alimony, a little bit of Social Security. I have about $70,000 from money that my mom left me, and I'm just wondering how to move forward. Do I sell the house and invest the money?
0: Wow.
2: Mm. Oh, Karen, I'm so sorry.
0: Yeah.
1: Yeah.
0: You said you're how old?
1: 65.
0: How long were you married?
1: 15 years. He's 59.
0: What did he do with the money?
1: He retired at 54 and took a lump sum, and then because he dabbled in the market, he decided to do that full time. And I managed the daily budget, and he managed the retirement money. And what I did not know is that he moved his retirement money into his trading account. And last year, he went all in on something and
2: oh my gosh.
1: Lost about
0: $500,000. Whoa.
1: And so he left, and then he came back. And when I found out we were lost the rest of it, I told him to get a job, and he left again.
2: Oh, Karen.
0: Wow. So what do you make at your career?
1: Retired a while back, many years ago. So I've got, because I'm 65, I don't want to start a career again. So I'm a receptionist, and I'm bringing in about $1,600 a month.
0: Other than your broken heart, how's your health?
1: It's okay so far. I mean,

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0: Hey guys, Dave Ramsey here. 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

0: 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Jennifer is in New York City. Hi, Jennifer. How are you?
1: Hi, how are you?
0: Great. How can we help?
1: I am feeling very overwhelmed right now. I have a daughter going into her senior year of high school, another one going into her 10th grade of high school. And I, over the last year or two, have been trying to tackle our bills while also saving for college. So right now, I don't know what I should be tackling first. I have $8,000 that I owe to the IRS, $25,000 in credit card debt, and I am putting away about $200 a month for their college.
0: And how much do you have saved for their college?
1: Almost nothing because I just started. Okay. So I opened up 529 plans about a year ago.
0: So $200 a month for 1 year is $2,400.
1: Yes, but...
0: And where is your senior in high school planning to go to college?
1: We're looking at SUNY schools because we're trying to stick to $20,000 a year.
0: You're looking at what schools? City?
1: SUNY, State of New York School.
0: Oh, okay. Right. Yeah, in-state tuition.
1: They're affordable,
0: so. Yeah, in-state tuition, yeah, for sure.
2: How much do you guys make a year, Jennifer, or you make?
1: Sure. We my husband and I both work full-time, and we both also have second jobs, and our combined income is about $267,000 a year.
0: Okay. So you're just kind of getting started on this paying attention to money thing?
1: Well, yes.
0: I mean, you make $250,000 a year and you're broke, so explain that. Why?
1: We have a lot of expenses. We've been sending our kids to private school and...
0: Instead of college.
1: Yeah, well, the idea was that they were going to get college scholarships from the school that they're attending.
2: Mm-hmm. Will that happen at any level?
1: I mean, I think so, yeah. But in case it doesn't, right now we're still focusing on SUNY schools. Mm-hmm. But even still, we'd like to use the scholarships towards that.
2: Mm-hmm.
1: Also, we do live in New York. So
2: yeah.
1: I know $267,000 sounds like an extreme amount of money. But New York is probably one of the most expensive places to live. So everything is just a lot more elevated in cost. Yes, we do live a very comfortable life. We are not holding back. We eat out frequently. I mm-hmm. have started changing those habits recently, but I fear it's too late. And I just don't know.
0: It is too late for a senior in college.
1: Okay.
0: Because you're not at your current pattern, you're not going to have money for the first year's tuition.
1: Okay, what do I do?
0: Well, I mean, you don't. I mean, you told me you're going to save $2,000 and it's $20,000 that you need, right?
2: We all going to try to cash flow any level of it, Jennifer? Like if it's 10 per semester with what you have, is that part of the plan, thinking through that? Or
1: I mean, in a perfect world,
2: mm-hmm.
1: I'd find a way to pay off the bills, right? The credit mm-hmm. cards and the IRS within the next 12 months.
0: Okay, so what you're going to have to do is y'all are going to have to decide what's important.
1: Yeah.
0: Is it important for your daughter to go to college? And if it is, then you're going to have to stop doing a whole lot of stupid butt stuff you've been doing today.
1: Yes, for sure.
0: You don't have a choice. The arithmetic tells you that. Okay, and so you're not eating out. You're not going out to eat. You're going to be on beans and rice. You're going to be living like you make $50,000 a year so you can put your kid into school. Or she's not going. These are your two options.
2: Or a community college for the first
0: year. Or a community college, or she gets scholarships.
2: Yeah, or the scholarships.
0: Something, but you're not going to have the money otherwise.
1: I'm going to... I'm calling because I want to try and have the money.
0: Yeah. Well, what I'm saying is that all the stuff you're telling me that, you know, the excuses you made about where $260,000 went.
2: So, Jennifer, but I would say the baby steps, you're new to this. So the order of importance for anyone starting this, really regardless of kids and circumstances, it really is getting yourself in a place where you're debt-free. You and your husband have a fully funded emergency fund of 3 to 6 months of expenses. And then you guys start at that point then investing in retirement and kids' college. So that is the baby steps if you want to look at the plan. So that would mean that if you follow that plan, there's probably going to be some different courses of action in the next 2 years with not only your expenses, but maybe her school choice for the first 2 years, you know, if that's what you guys stick to. But if you and your husband sit down and decide, no, college is more important and we want to cash flow that first before we pay. If you want to do the baby steps out of order, you won't be doing the baby steps, right? You'll be doing your own plan. But the fastest way that we have seen for people to get control of their money is for you guys as a household to be stable and to get the spending under control, to get the debt paid off, because you're feeling like you're trying to do 18 things at once and you just don't get a lot of traction when you do that. But when you focus in on one thing at a time, again, it's not ideal timeline-wise with your stage of life with kids. I totally hear that. But it is the fastest way from point A to point B to actually have some control over your money long-term and building those habits. But that would mean college may look a little different for your daughter, the senior, for maybe the first year or two of her college.
0: I think you and your husband need to sit down and say, we're going to clear the IRS. We're going to clear the credit cards. Now.
2: Fast. And pause college. $200,000.
0: And she goes, and don't put anything in college. And then she's not, you're not going to have the private school tuition when she leaves that. So you've got that freed up in your budget to put towards college once she goes. And you put her in a community college and she applies for 73,000 scholarships. Okay. We had a lady that was a personality for a while named Christina Ellis. And she had a number one best-selling book called How I Got $500,000 in Free Money for College. And she went on and got her master's degree in business from Vanderbilt, all paid for. Single mom's daughter, single mom came and said, I don't have the money. The only way you're going is if you go get scholarships. And she had to sit and apply for scholarships like 2 hours a day, like it was her part-time job, but it worked. She got hundreds of thousands of dollars. And you can look the book up on Amazon, How I Got $500,000 in Scholarships. And Christina's still out there teaching people this stuff. She's incredible. And so that's one thing. The second thing is choose a college and sit down, the three of you right now, your senior, your husband, and you, and say, we cannot afford for you to go anywhere except here first year. And a community college for free or almost free is not a bad thing. All those credits will transfer. You get a lot of your basics out of the way if you're going for a four-year degree. And the kid is not, you know, no one knows where you went to school. All they know is where you graduated from. And even then, they don't really know that. They don't care.
2: And that's going to be a hit to the ego, in a sense, of going from private school in Manhattan to a community college. But it's long-term. It's the smart decision, Jennifer, for her long term as well, so that you don't rack up student loans.
0: Yeah, but your family's going to have to change your priorities because y'all are way out of whack.
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0: Jamie's in St. Louis. Hi, Jamie. How are you?
1: I'm doing good. Thank you.
0: Good.
1: Sorry, I'm kind of nervous. I really didn't think I'd get on the show.
0: Well, surprise. Here you are. You'll be okay. We've never lost a patient. What's up?
2: I won't let Dave be mean to you, Jamie.
1: Well, I just recently finished listening to the Total Money Makeover and been listening to George's book. And it's really got me motivated to make changes.
0: Good.
1: And I just kind of want to keep that motivation going. We've already, like, eliminated $200 worth of subscriptions we've had.
0: Good.
1: We do live on one income, and I'm just, you know, it's giving us higher aspirations for the future, but I'm just wondering how we keep that motivation going and keeping that larger goal from kind of demotivating us in our current situation.
0: Feedback loop. The psychologists tell us that if we can see and feel traction towards our goals, we can keep going. When you don't feel like you're getting anywhere, when you feel like the only light at the end of the tunnel is an oncoming train, everyone quits. So you can go through a long journey as long as you can measure your progress and sense it with a feedback loop. And so that's one of the reasons we want to do something like a debt snowball, where we list our debts smallest to largest, and we attack the smallest one with a vengeance, because when we knock that one out, it gives us positive feedback. Oh, this might work. And then you knock another one out, your hope level continues to increase, and as your hope level increases, you're willing to sacrifice deeper because it's starting to work, you know, and things are starting to move in the right direction.
2: Yep, absolutely. What, Jamie, what is your situation? You keep saying that. How much debt do you guys have?
1: So we're married and we have four kids, and we live on about $55,000 a year.
2: Okay.
1: And we're currently about $23,000 in debt.
0: Okay. Well, that's tough but doable. But two things tell me immediately when I hear that situation. One is a detailed budget in every dollar. You're going to feel like you've got a raise because you've got a large enough family that there's a level of chaos.
1: Yes.
0: Yeah, that's just normal. I mean, you would be weird if you didn't. If they're all regimented little Stepford children or something, you'd have a weird bunch of kids, right? No, so there's a chaos level when you got four kids. And so it goes with the territory. And so you guys have to force some order and some organization to the money side of the equation. And that's also going to add some order to the rest of the thing while you're doing it. You can't keep from doing that. And then the second thing that comes to mind is $55,000 is low. What's your career and what's your aspirations there? We need to get your income up, man.
1: I am a floor installer.
0: Mm-hmm. How old are you?
1: I currently work for, I'm 34.
0: Okay, when you're 44, what are you going to be?
1: Probably the same thing.
0: Probably not a good plan.
1: Yeah.
0: Nothing wrong with being a floor installer, but maybe you need to own a floor installing contracting company, and they work for you.
2: Or you're the leader of the division of the company who is doing it. You know what I mean? Like, what are the climbing the ladder, so to speak, of how do you want to keep advancing is going to be big, Jamie. And again,
0: I'm 65. Your knees are going to be hurting when you get there.
1: Yeah. No, I totally agree.
2: Yeah. Well, Jamie, for you guys, I'm just curious, the debt that you have, what was it, $25,000, $22,000? What is the smallest debt there?
1: It's primarily just one. It's the work van that I have.
0: The what?
1: The work van that I have.
0: A work van. I misunderstood you. Okay. So you...
1: Yeah.
2: So you do you run your own company?
1: No, it's a private company. It's just me and another guy. So I mean, there is growth to be had. Still.
0: Wait a minute. I mean, you and the other guy do installing together, and you're independent contractors. You own your company?
1: I don't. He's the owner. I'm his employee.
0: Why
2: do you have the van debt?
1: Because I'm slow.
0: I'm sorry?
1: It was just a bad decision, kind of.
0: Okay.
1: I just did it so that I could try to make more money.
2: Okay.
0: Okay.
1: Because I would have my own vehicle. And gotcha. I would also help with making more progress within the company.
0: There's two of you. Yeah. Yeah. So, okay. So, rule number one is we don't buy vehicles on debt. Rule number two is we don't buy vehicles, period, for someone else's company. We buy them for our own company. So I want you to take this van and start doing some side hustle work that doesn't compete with your current boss, but that allows you to make some extra money here and there, utilizing the skills that you have. And let's take this van and start talking about how someday you're going to be self-employed and make a whole lot more than you make now. But let's start moving that direction, because this van is a big, big debt with your income and with four kids. If you didn't have that van payment, you probably wouldn't even have been calling. But the good news is you're learning, you're growing, you've already gone through a couple of audiobooks, you're calling us on the air asking, you're open, you're not being belligerent and prideful about this. You're saying, I want to learn. And you're the kind of guy we help all the time, and we love helping you. We're glad you're here. Proud of you for taking those steps. Those are big steps. 34 years old, four kids, van payment, and you go, I got to learn something new. This isn't working. Good for you. Good for you, because you do. If you keep doing the same thing over and over, you keep getting the same result. And, you know, it's pretty predictable. So, you know, so what we got to do is we got to think about how your career unfolds over the next 10 years and how this van fits into that and how we get the van paid off. And,
2: I do think a budget, honestly, Jamie, in your situation, and for you and your wife to be on the same page and you guys have a plan going forward of where the income is going, because that will be tight with four kids to be on that. And so I think it's even more important, right, for you guys to be looking at every single dollar. And you've already cut $200 of subscriptions, which is amazing. And so, you know, just continuing to look at that lifestyle and just say, okay, where can we pull back to throw extra money at this van? Because if you didn't have the van payment, to your point, I'm like, that margin.
0: That would change everything.
2: Yeah, the margin helps so much when you look at the monthly numbers. But yeah. Well done, Jamie. And you and your wife get on the same page. You guys do this together.
0: Jamie, if you've made mistakes with money, that makes you over 12 years old. Every walking person has made mistakes with money. I have a PhD in DUMB. I've done things that make what dumb things you've ever done look horrendously smart. I mean, I have done some stupid stuff in my life. The trick we all have to learn is to not do the same dumb thing. You know, figure out what's dumb, never do that one again. Figure out what's dumb, never do that one again. Figure out what's dumb, never do that one again. And if you keep doing that, when you get to be my age, they call you wise, because you've quit doing so many dumb things that there's not much left to do but some smart things. And you really do get a whole pile of that behind you. And so if you've made a mistake, there's no reason to shame yourself about it. You know, just go, hey, I made a mistake. I didn't know. That was a dumb thing. Doing a dumb thing doesn't make you dumb. Doing a dumb thing three times in a row makes you dumb.
2: And you know what I think, Jamie, because you started the call with just like, gosh, it could feel discouraging as we start climbing this mountain. Mm-hmm. You know, how do you not be discouraged? Just knowing the season of life you guys are, and I'm just assuming because of your age and the four kids, you guys got little kids at home, and it's just there's a lot happening. And you're in the day-to-day so much, that grind. Well, that's how I feel as a mom sometimes. I'm like, it's just one day at a time. And for you and your wife to go out, Winston and I do this once a year. We call it our dream date. It sounds kind of cheesy, but we just say, we put money off the table. We've done this for years. And we just look ahead. We usually do like a 10-year look ahead. And we say out loud that how old our kids are going to be in 10 years, how old we're going to be, and what do we want to do within those 10 years. When we get to that age, what kind of house do we want to live in? Where do we want to live? Where are our kids going to be in school? What kind of bucket list trips maybe we've checked off, big financial goals? Like, just dream. Like, get out of the day-to-day. Get out of the overwhelming numbers. And you guys together just start this, like, refreshed looking at the future together and just dream and have fun.
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5: 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Listen, I need everyone to put your phones down. Yes, put it down. You're going to live. 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

0: David is in Phoenix. Hi, David. How are you?
1: I'm doing well. I love you guys.
0: Thank you. You too. How can we help?
1: I spent the first 2 decades of my adult life pretty income driven in terms of my lifestyle. I'm married. I've got four kids, but we never really saved or invested too much. And I was also kind of in living for me mode, and some knuckleheadery and personal sin led to us needing to sell our house and use the equity that we had built to pay off some of the consequences of my actions.
0: Wow.
1: And here in the last 2 years or so, the Lord has really given me a second chance in a lot of ways.
0: That's a specialty.
1: It really is. Now for the last, 18 months or so, we've been renting, so we're not homeowners anymore. But I've got a small business that is doing increasingly well. My income is doing well, and we're, our mindset is now very much shifted, and we're trying to very much aggressively save and invest, and sock away for retirement. But certainly with an eye towards some of what we're socking away right now being the nest egg, to help us enter the homeownership market again. However, I guess my question is, we've talked about kind of a plan here of in the next 18 to 24 months, maybe purchasing a home again, but we would be using most of the investment and savings that we have set aside as the down payment probably for something like that.
0: Mm-hmm.
1: We're fairly comfortable in our renting situation. And so I guess my question is, with as aggressively as I'm able to sock money away right now, does it maybe make sense for us to postpone that decision for a few years and not purchase a home in the next, 1.5 to 2 years, but maybe 6 or 7 years down the road? I'd love your thoughts.
0: Congratulations on the turn you've made.
1: Thank you.
0: Obviously a complete 180 in your whole life. And, I can just tell from the quick version of your story, and, very, very cool. Rent is patience, and then the question is, what are we being patient for? And in your question, the way you posed it is the right way of looking at it, I think, and that is, is it worth it to delay until we can do this with even more downstroke? And at some point, that becomes a personal choice, okay? A first-time home buyer, we tell folks, when you're out of debt, are you guys, David, out of debt?
1: We're getting close. I owe my parents $10,000, which that should be knocked out here in the next couple months.
0: Okay. And what are you making in the small business?
1: Well, it's hard to put my finger on it because it's only been around for 18 months and it continues to grow. In 2025, the gross revenue was about $320,000 and my overhead was about 8%.
0: What is it year to date?
1: Year to date, it's about gross revenue is about $300,000 in the first 6 months of the year.
0: It's on a hockey stick curve. Then good, okay. So you're
1: going
0: to be
1: 5%.
0: Yeah, okay. And so you're good for you. Congratulations. Obviously, the Lord is blessing the new direction of your life. That's cool. With a new home buyer, we just say put 5% down, whatever, or more, as much as you can put down is a better. Anything that's not in retirement savings is your down payment, throw it at it, and 15-year fixed where the payment's no more than a fourth of your take-home pay. You've got a couple of moving targets here. One is you've got the moving target of Phoenix Real Estate, which has a tendency to shoot up. We've had a couple times in my memory of Phoenix having a bit of a bubble. It got really, really hot there, no pun intended, and it may again. And I wouldn't want to be on the other side of that. I'd want to be riding that up if that were happening. So that's variable number one. Variable number two is you've got this hockey stick business that's going up and to the right in the right direction, and you're going to be able to do a completely different house 2 years from now what you could do today if that thing continues to grow that at that rate and do so reasonably. So you might choose a completely different house. So I'm going to try to balance those two things against each other. How fast is the market increasing? How fast is my business growing? And then, and so how long am I going to have patience with this good situation with rent and stacked cash? I'll give you a guess. I would not be outside a 3-year window to buy if I were in your shoes.
1: Okay.
0: Now, I pay cash or I can't buy, so I couldn't do any of this. But I'm talking about the things that we recommend here on the air, 15-year fix. It's the only debt that we don't yell at people for, okay, is a house.
1: Mm-hmm.
0: It's the only one. And a 15-year fix where the payment's no more than a fourth of your take-home pay and you put as much as you can put down. So just past the mm-hmm. entry-level first-time home buyer is someone probably in your situation where I'd love to see you have at least 20% down, because you could avoid private mortgage insurance, which is about $75 per month per 100,000 borrowed. It's a lot.
1: That's one of our goals for sure.
0: It's a lot. Mm-hmm. And so avoiding that, and then beyond that, everything we're doing is, okay, we're either increasing the price of the house because we've got more and more and more money, or we're decreasing the debt on the house that we buy because we've got more and more and more money, or some of each.
2: How old are you guys, David?
1: I'm 41.
2: Okay. So, yeah, you guys, I didn't know. Yeah, I was going to say, if you're getting close to that point of retirement, then investing was going to be important. But you guys have plenty of time, so that's great.
0: I would
2: you
0: take,
2: sound more mature than a 41-year-old. I don't know why, David. You're older.
0: It's the mileage in the story.
1: I've been through a refining fire.
2: Yeah, there you go. There you go. But, yeah, I had 2 to 3 years in my head. To rent and then to buy. So
0: yeah, I would not recommend a 5-year play in your situation with the variables you gave me. And it feels like 1 year feels a little desperate.
1: Okay.
0: Does that make any sense?
1: Yeah. I mean, we've probably got about 200 set aside right now in investments and a SEP.
0: Mm-hmm. Well, you're not using a SEP. We're not using your SEP.
1: No. I would be not touching that. So primarily the brokerage accounts.
0: How much is in the brokerage account?
1: Between the, I've probably got about 130 in there right now.
0: Okay. So if you took 24 months and added to that, that's not a bad plan.
1: Yeah.
0: That's what it feels like to me. Mm-hmm. But renting in the interim is just patience. You know, it's just we've got to get a couple of these changes have time to cook up in your life. Your life has completely changed. And in every segment of your life has changed. Every department mm-hmm. of your life has changed. So holistically, your life, you are a life that has changed, you know? And so awesome. That's power. And I want some time for those seeds to germinate and sprout and take advantage of them if I'm in your shoes. So
2: Have some settling.
0: Yeah. What I don't want people to do is wait too long because you're lacking in hope, or go too fast because you're somehow desperate and you're like freaked out about real estate.
2: Mm-hmm.
0: And so neither one of those are good motivators. So instead, just a wise, you know, I'm the tortoise, I'm plodding, and I'm plotting while I'm plodding on how I'm going to pull this off. And I think you're going to be just fine, David. I think the house is going to be a natural next move in the next 24 months or so, and you're going to make a good decision. I think you got you're like me. You got a lot of your bad decisions in your rearview mirror, and that's a good thing. That puts you in a good place.
2: Well done, David.

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0: 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Rose is in Austin. Hi, Rose. How are you?
2: I'm doing good. Thank you for taking my call.
0: Sure. What's up?
2: So I'm almost done with baby step 3, and I'm looking for any tips on how to move from gazelle intensity to taking my foot off the brake.
0: You mean to just move to intentionality? From intensity.
2: Yeah, I'm just a little concerned on going backwards if I, take my foot off the brake.
1: So fear is the number one thing you would say.
0: You mean your foot off the accelerator?
2: Yes.
0: Oh, okay. It's okay.
1: We're gonna
0: just
1: try
0: making
1: to
0: sure
1: break.
0: I understood what we're talking about. Okay.
1: We're going to try to break a little bit.
0: Yeah, we need to break a little.
1: What was your situation, Rose, before you started doing all of this, the gazelle intense, paying off debt and everything?
2: Yeah, so I actually have been able to move out on my own, get my own place. Before, I was living with roommates, so on and so forth. I've paid off about $23,000 worth of consumer debt, and now I'm finishing up that emergency fund. Mm-hmm. I do currently work 7 days a week between my primary job and my side hustle, so I'm concerned on if I take away that side hustle, if I don't have any margin in my budget, I'm a little nervous.
0: What does the math tell you? If you take away the side hustle, what does your budget look like?
2: I can do it, but it's going to be a little tight.
0: Okay. Do you have to take away all of the side hustle? Can you take away half of it?
2: I could. My side hustle is waitressing, so I work nights and weekends.
0: Yeah, so you could work not as many nights and not as many weekends, and then give yourself a comfortable margin until your budget gets to where you're really comfortable with it. So you don't have to go from

0: zero to hero, you can just go from, or hero to zero, you can just go from, you know, gazelle and dial it back and go, okay, instead of a full-on sprint, we're going to go to a jog.
1: Okay.
0: And then, if that works, you can slow down, drop the side hustle altogether if you want. I mean, but if you want to, if you want some emotional proof that this is okay, then just back off your number of shifts.
2: Yeah, and do you see your primary job, Rose, going up at all, that income over time? Like, I just wonder in 2 years if that margin is filled with just your career versus the side hustle.
1: Yeah, definitely. I'm currently, the company I'm with, I do see a career with them. So since I've been with them, I've seen growth in my income. So I don't see that being an issue.
2: Okay. Yeah, because that would be ideal, right? That you work in your 40-hour week job and that sustains your lifestyle. You don't have to have that second job. But maybe for a season still while you're transitioning baby steps and just what day there was for.
0: If you're going super, super fast down the interstate, like, you know, 130 miles an hour or something, those white lines are coming at you really, really fast. And then if you slow down to the speed limit, it feels like you're crawling. And so that's kind of the emotion that you're feeling when you do this, because you've been busting it. I mean, you've been going 80 hours a week. And just to go down to 60 is going to feel like you quit emotionally. And that's that's different than the math. So Dr. Deloney always talks about, John always talks about, when we're dealing with something like this where there's a fear, facts are your friends.
2: Mm-hmm.
0: And so let the math calm your soul.
2: Yeah, and Rose, your money habits are different today than they were when you started this a few years ago. You're not the same person. And so I would start leaning in and trusting the Rose that has created great habits, that has found herself on her own. She's budgeting, she's paid off debt. Like, she knows what to do. She knows how to live on less than she makes. I mean, all of that. That's who you've become. And being confident in that part of you, I think, is important too. And you have to have the numbers work, right? So yes, I would say for a season, if you still need some margin, keep part of that side hustle going just to give you some comfort there. But ideally, you can phase that out as your main career goes up.
0: David's in Indianapolis. Hi, David. How are you?
3: I'm doing well. Thanks for taking my call, Dave.
0: Sure. What's up?
3: So my question, my wife and I, we've been together for 6 years. And we've, over those 6 years, always been comfortably financially, but we've talked a lot about budgeting pretty much once every 6 months or so. We have a discussion on we should sit down and really budget. But we never get to the actual budget part that allows us to track moving forward. We kind of look in the rear view and say, okay, we're doing all right. And then, you know, talk about we should try to cut back here, try to cut back there. But it never actually, rubber never meets the road, so to speak, where we have a budget that we execute against moving forward. So I wanted to get your thoughts on any practical tips to kind of implement that and move forward in a way that makes it effective for us.
0: Yeah. You know, you're battling one of the hardest things that I think Americans battle, and that is doing nothing or handling money poorly. You could still have a pretty dadgum good life. And, you know, it's yeah, almost like you need to have a crisis to wake your butt up, you know, because everything's just kind of going okay.
3: Yeah,
0: there's nothing to kick you off the truck.
3: That's where we're at.
0: Yeah. And so when I'm facing something like that, I just try to look in the mirror and sit down. Sharon and I sit down and go, okay, there's not a crisis here, but we're going to create one. We're going to emotionally decide that we're pissed about this. We're not living like this anymore. You know, you don't have to have a heart attack to decide it's a good idea to get in shape. You could just look in the mirror and go, hey, no more donuts, Bubba, you know? That might be me talking to me, by the way. But, right?
2: That's... Yeah, that, okay, so I, yes. Yes and amen. Dave gets pissed. I was thinking on the other end is to, instead of, because for a lot of people, yes, they have this, like, crisis moment, and their past catches up with them, and they have to change immediately, or it's going to continue what it's been doing, right? Your past hasn't necessarily caught up with you, right? You don't have great money habits, but it is what it is. So I would say let the motivator be your future. And you and your wife sit down and be like, the money we are letting out of our hands because we're not being intentional, we're losing our future selves. Like, the 60-year-old version of us is going to be so pissed at the 30 version of us.
0: Oh, there's pissed again. Wait a minute.
2: Shoot. Dave, Man, gotcha. Man, maybe I am more like you than I want to admit. No, okay. So, yeah, the future, we want to be able to do X, Y, and Z in the future. Like, this is where we want to be, and let the future be the motivator of your goals, right? So you guys have to look ahead and say, what do we want our life to look like in 5 years, in 3 years, in 10 years?
0: Regret is a nasty disease.
2: And all of that, yes. And David, seriously, the every dollar budget is going to be everything for you guys. I literally just tracked my transactions this morning, and Winston and I, we talked about our July budget, but it takes us 5 minutes now when we talk about it because we've been doing it for 16 years. So what I would say to you guys is what we used to do is literally put it in your calendar on your phones or set one of those reminders on your iPhones and just say 8:30 tonight and we're having a 20-minute discussion about the budget, and do that two or three times a week. Seriously, do it a lot at the beginning.
0: Yeah.
2: So you guys get in the rhythm of just looking and talking and looking and talking.
0: And sticking to it.
2: Yes, but you have to change that habit. So then as it goes on, you don't have to do that as much, obviously.
0: What's your household income?
3: So base is around 215 and then usually around another 60K.
0: So I would just ask the question to myself. I would say, if I had somebody working for me that made 215 and they handle money the way this guy does, would I fire them? Well, please don't ask God to bless you if you're going to be mediocre in the handling of your money. He wants excellence. So be excellent. You know, treat this like it's your job. And you guys are not dumb people. So sit down and put it all in the budget. Y'all all talk about it. And then, by God, stick to it. And then you're going to go through about 90 days of back and forth to get it all figured out and get the rough edges out.
2: And you're doing all this. Yes, and you do all of this for the goal.
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6: When you're stuck in a cycle with money, you know, two steps forward, one step back, it can feel like you're losing your mind. 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
8: 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Listen, I need everyone to put your phones down. Yes, put it down. 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

0: Welcome back to the Ramsey Show in the Fairwinds Credit Union studio. Adam is in Syracuse, New York. Hi, Adam. What's up?
1: Hey, Dave and Richard. How are you guys doing?
0: Better than we deserve. What's up? How can we help?
1: So a little bit of background. I'm 26. My fiance is 27. About 2 years ago, we bought a house from my grandfather, got a pretty good discount on it. 2 years has passed. Now we have about $200,000 in equity in the house. We're planning on getting married soon. We've been thinking about just eloping, and then we have a wedding date already set for November 5th of 2027. I have $55,000 worth of debt currently. She doesn't have any debt right now. And we're thinking that if we get married soon, that we just sell the house, possibly pay off my debt, and then either rent for a little while or buy a lower priced house. And I'm just trying to, I feel like I'm more on the fence of actually doing the renting. And I feel like she's just not, she's a little more on the other side of it.
0: What do you make and what does she make?
1: So I just got a pay increase of about $20,000. I'll be making $70,000 now. She makes mid 80s, probably about 86.
0: Okay. So you have how much debt? 50,000?
2: 55. What's it on, Adam?
1: So 26 on a car loan and then 30 on student loans.
0: Okay. Well, the proper way to answer this is pretending that you all get married this weekend. And
1: Correct. Then
0: this is what I would do. But I would not do anything else together until you're married. Okay? You quit paying people's bills that are your roommates. And I don't care if it's your fiance or not, it's still your freaking roommate. Because you don't have any legal ties whatsoever. And one of you just walks off, or one of you, something happens to one of you or something like that. And those things happen in life.
2: Yeah, there's no repercussions. There's no protection.
0: You're very, very vulnerable. So, yeah, if you want to do a celebration in November of 27, that's fine. But I'd be married by the end of the weekend. Happy 4th of July. Woohoo. Fireworks. Okay, and so here
2: America's
0: we go.
2: America's birthday and Adam's
0: That's right.
2: Anniversary.
0: On the 250th anniversary, we got married. And so, and whose car is the $26,000?
1: It's my truck.
0: Yeah. I'd sell your truck. I wouldn't sell your house.
1: Mm-hmm. Okay. To give a little more background on the house was built in 1918.
0: You don't like the house?
1: We love the area and the property that we have, but we're not huge fans of the house itself.
0: Yeah.
2: Okay, so if you were going to move anyways, that's one discussion. I would not move because of the debt, but if you guys don't like the house and you want to do something living-wise differently, regardless of the debt, then that's a totally different discussion.
0: Yeah, but in that case, I would sell the house and buy a different house.
2: Mm-hmm.
0: And I'd still sell the truck.
2: And I'd still live on one of your incomes for the next year after you get married and just pay off the debt or sell the truck and then live off one of your incomes.
0: You want to keep
2: months.
0: The truck, you need to pay it off inside of a year and a half and the other debt too, and keep the house. And then when that's done, then we'll talk about selling the house and moving to a different house with the equity. But selling the house to get out of debt is...
2: We rarely recommend that.
0: No, almost never. Only in extreme situations mm-hmm. where somebody's really going to be broke. But there doesn't need to be an our house and an our anything. Because you're not married. It's very, very dangerous. Don't do this, folks. So, yeah, you do what you want to do. But if I were you, I'd be married by the end of the weekend and have a wonderful anniversary that we can always remember was the 250th anniversary of the United States of America. And there we go. Hee-haw. And
2: you know,
0: you can make jokes about fireworks on your honeymoon the rest of your life,
2: okay,
0: right?
2: So,
0: anyway, have some fun with it. But, yeah, I'm... Because, dude, y'all have been everything but married for a very long time. You talk like an old married guy. I mean, you don't even sound like, you know. So you really do need to get this stuff in the right order so that you don't get, somebody doesn't get burned here. Christina is in Cincinnati. Hi, Christina. How are you?
3: Hi, I'm good. How are you all?
0: Better than we deserve. What's up?
3: Well, praise the Lord for that. So my husband and I are working baby steps 4 through 6, and we were just curious on balancing working the steps at the same time. So we have a plan built, like a plan built as we work all three, but we were just curious if we should be prioritizing working one more aggressively than the other.
0: Well, 4 is set. It's 15% yes. before you move on. 15% of okay. your household income going into retirement. That one's set. And then the only vacillation is between things that we want to do in the household because we're at intentional rather than intensity stage. Or do we need to save up and move up in car? Do we need to be saving up for a vacation? Those are kinds of competing things, right? And then, you know, age and aspirations of the kids for college, you know, it's a completely different discussion about baby step 5 if you have two people in high school versus two 2-year-olds or two 3-year-olds or something, right?
2: So it's, how old are your kids?
3: We have just one daughter and she's 1.
0: Okay. Well, there's no panic about baby step 5. And so if you, in that situation, wanted to just do something that was representative of having touched that base, meaning we're going to put $100 a month or $200 a month or something in a 529 just to get started on it. It's not really enough, but it'll get us started, and then we're going to concentrate on knocking out the house. That's what a lot of people do in your situation.
2: Yeah, or you look up and when the kid's 7, 8, and be like, okay, what's tuition looking like now, and how aggressively do we need to be saving for this then? But yeah, I wouldn't be concerned, but I would open one and start putting a little bit of money
0: just to keep it going. Just say I'm on baby step 5.
2: Yep.
0: And you don't have to be putting a lot in there. And then attack the house. That's what most people do. What are you all trying to do? What are you thinking, Christina?
3: Well, so we do invest currently in a 529. We opened it pretty much after she was born, like the next month.
0: Good.
3: And I think I'm in a unique situation. We're planning for life, but I actually work at a university. And one of the benefits that we receive is that dependents can attend for free.
0: Right.
3: Now I have to be employed at the time of attendance. Mm-hmm. So that's why we're kind of planning for life. But
2: smart.
3: I think that's kind of what we're trying to balance. And then I know you guys talked about the 15% for baby step 4, but with Roth IRAs, we're actually coming in closer to 19% of our household income.
0: I wouldn't do that.
3: Okay. So we should kind of readjust that to 15%
0: yes.
3: to apply either to 5 or 6.
0: Until your house is paid off. Yeah.
3: Okay. Perfect.
2: Yep. Yeah. And I wouldn't, I think you said it, Christina, but I agree with you on planning more of life happening because I don't want you feeling like you have to be stuck in a job for 18 years, right? If you, just for your kids to get free tuition, right? Christina, in 5 or 6 years, it may look different. So when you
0: I
2: do
0: almost
2: save
0: made
2: for
0: it. They fired me when they were 17. Yeah,
2: yeah, that's right.
0: Yeah, no, I've actually gotten that call. Oh, man. Wow.
2: But good job, you guys.
0: Yeah, you're doing
2: being a young
0: great.
2: Family and doing this,
0: you're gonna
2: it's
0: be
2: great.
0: You're going to be in such good shape. You really are doing great. Well done.

0: Hey guys, George Camel here. Two things you should know about me. I love a good movie, and I hate overpaying for things. And Angel just checked both boxes. They've got a new movie called Young Washington, the story of George Washington's early life as a soldier before he became a founding father. And whether you're a history buff or not, this was a gripping, entertaining thrill ride of a prequel to The Guy on the Dollar Bill. 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
2: Today's question comes from Brett in Kansas. My wife and I are currently paying off $80,000 of debt. At what point can we start to budget for a little bit of fun? We have been working nonstop to pay this off and want to add some fun money to the budget. Oh, it's a great question. And $80,000, that's a long trek, right? If, depending on what you guys make, could be a couple of years. And so You know, one thing that we have found that helps a lot of families when there's a lot of debt, a massive amount of debt, is after certain debts are paid and you guys look up and say, okay, after we climb this mountain or after we do this, when it comes to the numbers, just to have like a breather, to find something that you, not expensive and not, you know, that's going to cost you guys a lot, but like, what's one thing we can do to enjoy ourselves that we can look forward to? And sometimes that's like something for free, right? That you just plan and you're going to make this thing special. But I would say to be able to piece it out, when you look at the whole thing, I feel like it can be very overwhelming. But when you find these milestones within the $80,000 journey, that's helpful. But also the math is the math. And the deeper you sacrifice, the more money that goes to this debt, the faster you are going to pay it off. So if you go and take a trip or something, let me pay off a debt, it's not going to work.
1: I can never tell when someone asks a question this way whether they are just whining, like, wah, get over yourself, or whether they really have been going like 100 hours a week and they really haven't even bought a jar of mustard. I mean, you know.
2: What part of the spectrum is this?
1: What extreme are they on?
2: Right.
1: If you're on the whining side and you're just, oh, grow up, shut up, fun is not defined by spending, you know. If you're on the other side, yeah, do what Rachel said. Set yourself a milestone and go, okay, we're going to go buy Chick-fil-A with coupons, and that's our big woohoo when we knock out that particular debt, okay, because we've not been out to eat, but we're going to go do that. But, you know, what's interesting is that we define fun as with money. When can we do something fun? When you do something fun. It just doesn't necessarily require money. But it's like the only way we can have fun is if we have money spending going on. Well, that's not true. We all know that's shallow and not accurate. So don't define fun as necessarily spending. So let's go throw the Frisbee in the park. That's fun. The one we've already got. You don't go buy one. The Frisbee. Okay? And whatever. I don't care, but... But we define fun as I want to go on a cruise, you know, and no, you can't do that. You're broke and $80,000 in debt. If that's what you're talking about, no. But if you're talking about I'm going
2: to
1: finally. Well,
2: that's where you have to get creative, because I do know, yeah, you know, have fun is
1: it's okay
2: know, go,
1: to
2: it's
1: have
2: going
1: a...
2: to the movies. It's going to the zoo with the kid. Like all of this costs money to go and do experiences or to go do something for a lot of things. But what you're saying is exactly right. Find the joy in life. Like when you can do that, contentment starts to build and that gets magnified as you build wealth too, which is an amazing characteristic to have. So yeah, what are the things that you can do? Is it game night, you know, as a family? Is it going on walks? Like go do something. Go live your life and have a great life. It doesn't have to cost a lot.
1: Yeah. I mean, think about families that lived in a time when you could not purchase fun. I mean, you were stuck with family Monopoly. You had to play Monopoly with your family. That was the only thing you could do. Because, I mean, jigsaw puzzles, you were stuck with that. Remember COVID, when you were stuck in there with your family and you couldn't do anything? Because people found a way to spend money then anyway.
2: Yeah, like online shopping.
1: Stacks of wine bottles outside their doorway. But, yeah. But anyway, yeah. So, but be careful how you define fun.
2: That's a good point, yeah.
1: Eve is in Memphis. Hi, Eve. How are you?
3: I'm fine. Thank you for taking my call.
1: Sure. What's up?
3: So just a bit of background. My husband and I, we have been in education for years, and I mean our own education, and have followed unpredictable work, moving internationally, and really genuinely not having a savings margin for a lot of our adult life. And so we don't really have a habit for that. And we're wanting to get on the same page for that. But like I grew up watching my dad go bankrupt twice from day trading on borrowed house equity. And that makes me scary, wary of risk. And my husband had the opposite background of, you know, growing up pretty humbly and family saving in very, you know, boring savings accounts and bonds. And I feel like now he's going in the opposite direction. Yeah. He's drawn to crypto and IPOs, and he feels like he's older and he's had to wait so long to have the margin to invest that he wants a fast return. And he is reasonable, but like, we're both scientists. We like to see the full picture and get a full understanding. And I feel like I'm lost with trying to figure out everything. And yeah. With his hours, he doesn't have time to like sit down with people.
1: Yeah. So, you know, I think it's a good idea with his hours that he sits down with you and he sits down with people, because he's getting ready to make some huge mistakes.
3: Yeah, I just feel like when I do the research myself, he listens, but like I'm not confident enough to explain it back to him clearly. He wants it like
4: Let's pretend for a second. Learn. Let's pretend that we actually could sit down across the table from both of you and say, hey, husband, your parents had it wrong. They never invested. They only saved. You have to invest. And by the way, Eve's parents obviously had it wrong. They day traded into bankruptcy twice with the home equity. And both of those things are influencing these decisions in a toxic way. And then you add to that, he's decided he's going to be desperate and rash, which when I'm desperate and rash, because it's coming at me, I'm late to the game, so I have to play catch up. I'm going to swing for the fence. I'm going to try to hit home runs only. You're going to strike out. As soon as I get that desperate, the way your husband is sounding, I get stupid. And it sounds like he's getting stupid. Crypto's stupid. It's a stupid swing for the fence. Okay? Day trading, stupid. It's a swing for the fence. But also not investing and instead just saving like
2: bonds,
4: his parents does,
2: yeah,
4: is stupid. So, Rachel, your book, we've got to send it to them. Know Yourself, Know Your Money. Because their family of origins are really impacting this.
2: Yeah, of the fear and the motivation of what's going on. But then you got to get beyond that, Eve. And I would want to know from him, like, what is that motivation? Like, I understand that he feels like he doesn't have enough time. But if you guys ran out numbers in an S&P 500 to see where you guys would be, because how old are you all?
3: So I'm 40. He's 48.
2: Okay, so I'm just
4: Good
2: curious
4: Lord.
2: To say, like, yeah, in the next 20 years, if you did the safe route, get pretty much guaranteed.
4: What's your
2: what
4: income?
2: Are we going to have?
3: So income and like net take home right now is about $11,000 a month.
4: Okay. And so what if we put away $2,000 a month?
3: That's what I kind of want to do. And I think he's like, we need to rerun some numbers of budgets. We've got some money getting freed up now. We have a kid who was in private school who's going to a public high school, you know, so we have margin. I can see the margin coming. We've agreed we're going to save up the emergency fund first.
4: Yeah. Eve, if you put $2,000 a month in just an S&P 500, which is an investment in the stock market, but it's not a day trade and it's not crypto, okay? The average annual rate of return of the stock market in the United States since it began is 11.8%. If it averaged 11%, and you put $2,000 away from age 40 to age 67, you'd have $4 million. That's what you should be doing.
3: We have to consider about as well. So I think, you know, we haven't been saving for college yet. I think we kind of need a relatively succinct way to see what are the investment strategies, what are the ways to do this, and what point we should think about.
4: And that requires sitting down with someone that knows
3: different.
4: Something that you all don't know.
2: Yeah, check out SmartVestor at RamseySolutions.com and sit down with a financial planner who gets excited about watching your money grow, right? They're not anti that kind of thing. They're pro all of that. And look at the big picture, and it's wisdom. And I feel like that's what's scaring me about his decisions is it feels immature. It does not feel wise.

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1: Hey guys, Rachel Cruz here. 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

0: Bill is in Austin, Texas. Hey, Bill, what's up?
1: Hey, Mr. Ramsey, Ms. Cruz, I appreciate you guys taking my call.
0: Sure. How can we help?
1: So I'm trying to get on the same page with my girlfriend here, and we're trying to start saving money. I want to obviously start planning for our future. I think we just can't get on the same page. Every time I bring up finances, it often turns into a confrontation. So I'm just trying to figure out the best way to go about it and show her, you know, what we're looking at financially, because we've really never sat down together and looked at it as a whole. I just want to see what you guys
0: how long have y'all been
1: have
0: dating?
1: In mind based on the finances. We've been dating for 2.5 years.
2: Okay. How old are you guys?
1: I'm 26 and she's 28.
2: Okay.
0: Okay. And so when you start talking about, you know, someday when we're married, we're going to combine finances and this is what it looks like, it turns into a confrontation. What does that mean?
1: So basically, like, I obviously want to start planning for our future and stuff like that. And I've told her that. And she doesn't want to obviously take any steps to start planning for our future because we're not married. Now, I know obviously you said not to, you know, get into houses and cars and stuff together until you're married, and I've already made that mistake. But I'm kind of still
0: wait. You know, you've already made that mistake. You bought a house together?
1: Yeah, so I worked for a home builder.
0: I don't care. You bought a house together. Make sure I understand what you're saying.
1: Yes, sir.
0: And you bought cars together.
1: I own mine outright, and then I'm on hers as well.
0: Yeah. And you're shocked that this woman doesn't want to talk to you about money anymore until you marry her. Of course she doesn't.
1: Well, yeah, I just, you know.
0: She's tired of waiting on you.
1: I know. I just want to feel like it's going to be.
0: You bought a house!
1: I think that marriage flips the switch, you know, and then it's like, all right, well, now we have to.
0: You bought a house! That's not like a little small step. Like, this isn't like we coupons at Costco. You bought a freaking house, man.
2: Okay, so.
0: And then you bought a car for her, and it's in your name, and she feels insecure about you talking about the future without a ring on her finger. Well, no kidding, dude.
1: Yeah.
0: This is you.
1: Yeah, I've been thinking about, you know, yeah, I know. I've been thinking about, obviously, marriage and stuff. It just scares me because I'm like,
0: you
1: I mean,
0: bought a house.
1: Scare me. We've been basically married, but
0: how do you
1: like,
0: how do you scared
1: out
0: about marriage after you bought a house together?
2: Because a house is not a lifelong commitment. So I know.
1: Yeah, I just don't want to feel like
0: that's the mortgage company
1: going to flip a switch in her, you know, in her,
2: yeah,
1: in her mind that wow, okay, now we're married, now we need to save money. It's like, why aren't we saving money right now?
2: Okay, so is the saving the money the tension point that you're wanting to put money away and she just wants to spend? What is that one of the tension points?
1: Yeah, it's a tension point on that. She owes money back to the IRS, so I'm trying to tell her, hey, you know, this can really screw us, you know, in the long run if they start garnishing her wages and everything like that. So, like, we got to get on top of that. She's making minimum payments, but, like, we need to start, you know, taking it more serious. And,
0: okay,
1: you know, I'm trying to.
0: All right, I'm going to quit beating on you. What would I do if I were in your shoes? The two of you need to schedule a meeting with a marriage counselor this week. And I want you to begin pre-marriage counseling and decide if you're going to get married and if you can align enough on your finances in order to spend your life together. And then you either need to pull the plug on this thing and sell the house and the car and go on your merry way, or you need to get married as soon as you can get aligned. And I'm talking a month from now. You need to make a decision.
1: Okay.
0: Because you're trying to handle all of this while she feels like she's dangling on the end of a hook like a worm over a bass. And
2: because
0: she's tired of it.
2: Because, yeah.
0: She's tired of it. And she doesn't know how
1: to
0: focus.
1: I'm trying to show her.
0: You're not in a seat to tell her what to do about anything. You're just the boyfriend.
1: Yeah.
0: So you guys cannot, you know, you can't go. If it's your wife, the two of you can sit down and go, hey, we're going to attack this IRS thing because this is going to screw us. So your statement would be correct then.
2: But
0: you're trying to make
2: you,
0: a statement from a position of
2: power that you don't
0: have.
2: Position
0: of a seat that you're not sitting in.
2: Yeah.
1: Yeah. I'm just trying to.
0: I know you want everybody to be on the same page.
1: I pay for the house and everything. I pay for everything, you know, for the house. I pay for the house. I pay for my car, water, trash, and you know, everything that comes with the house. I pay for auto insurance.
0: What does she make?
1: For everything.
0: What does she make?
1: So, she makes $3,000 per month, and then she makes commission depending on you know sales that she makes.
0: So, in your marriage counseling, if you're going to go do what I tell you to do. You guys need to sit down and do a mock budget that says if we were married, we would put all of our money on the table, and here's what we would do with our money.
2: Yeah.
0: We would pay the house payment, we'd pay the car payment, we'd pay the IRS, we would eat, and our money would be shared, and we would make decisions together that are wise and going forward. But you're starting to regret, you're starting to resent her for not carrying her half of the load, and yet you signed this deal up.
1: Yeah.
0: You made this mess.
2: And, Bill, I would also lead with a lot of humility, too.
0: Yeah.
2: I feel like, you know, you're pointing at her. You're going to screw this up if you don't – if you're just doing minimum payments. And it felt a little – I understand what you're saying. You have an urgency, but the urgency can come off as very shameful and down-putting, and you have it figured out and she doesn't. And do you know what I mean? Like, the emotional intelligence of – I think a healthy marriage is both sitting down and be like, okay, what's your desire? Here's my desire.
0: Yep.
2: Here's what I'm thinking. Here's the story that I've made up in my head, Bill, is that you think I suck with money and I have to get this right for you to marry me to make me worthy of marriage. Am I not worthy now? I don't know. Like, there could be so many things attached to this. And you guys got to walk through all of that.
0: Yeah.
2: I would, before you get married.
0: So I would go to a pre-marriage counselor today. And I would get to the root issues,
2: of it all. Yeah.
0: And let's see if we can get aligned and then very, very quickly get married. Or let's start taking this thing apart.
2: Because if I'm her, my car is attached to this guy.
0: Yep.
2: My home is attached to this guy.
0: Yep.
2: I make $3,000 a month.
0: Yep.
2: And here he is.
0: And I owe the IRS.
2: Here he is telling me what I need to be doing.
0: After he signed me up for all this, he still resents me because he has to pay for everything.
2: Yep. I don't know. There would be a lot, I think, there that she may not even realize. I don't know. But,
0: she feels hung out to dry. You know, and no, she don't want to talk about the future with you because the present with you sucks. Of course not. I mean, it's not good.
2: But it's all good intentions.
0: No.
2: Well, Bill is trying. I hear you, Bill. Like, because we have some people that they're so hardcore with, I mean, obviously not our principals because he went and bought a house and someone, but like, people are so. Good. I mean, their motivation is good. Of like, I want to save money. I want to be responsible, and I want these things. But you end up coming off very unattractive, very controlling, kind of shameful
0: when you do it out of order, particularly.
2: Yeah. So there has to be a lot of humility in this, and you guys need to get on the same page. And she's going to be different than you too, Bill, when it comes to money. She might be a spender, always, and you may be the saver, always. And that is the dynamic, which is beautiful. And in marriage, you need each other, so that's a good thing. She doesn't need to turn into you, but she does need to be a responsible adult, too. So I hear that side of it. Oh, man. Bill, put a ring on it.
0: If she's the one. The only shot you've got at this is not continuing like it is. And it's not just go get married this weekend, either, because you've got a mess. You don't know what you're getting into. So you guys need to get some good coaching, some good counseling from a good marriage counselor, and settle in and get married very quickly, as soon as you can.
2: Yeah, make a decision. You guys are 26 and 27. And so,
0: because she's dangling on the end of a hook and she's tired of it. I promise you that's what's going on. I promise you. And, you know, that's the way it is. Open phones at 888-825-5225.

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1: Hey, what's up? 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Listen, I need everyone to put your phones down. Yes, put it down. 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
2: 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How are you?
3: I'm doing all right. Thanks so much for taking my call.
2: Sure. How can we help?
3: So my husband was recently, his position was eliminated after several years with a Christian organization. And so he's actively looking for a job, but we have some medical debt. I have a child that has a chronic illness, so we have monthly bills for his care. And so I have a little less than $3,000 in medical debt right now. We have 4 months reserve. We do not have any debt except our home.
2: How much is the 4 months reserve? How much money is that?
3: I have about $15,000.
2: Okay.
3: Right now, and then
2: how long
3: I
2: ago
3: have,
2: was your husband laid off?
3: He was let know in April. His kind of contract ended this last month, and now he's been given 2.5 months severance.
2: And so he's known about this for months upon months upon months. What type of work was he doing in the ministry?
3: Christian education. So he's been actively looking and applying for jobs. So hopefully, and there are a few things that he's got on the horizon. But we have these medical bills, so I'm trying to figure out how to pay those off the best. I understand like the snowball method, and I was going to
2: no,
3: try
2: that
3: and start
2: doesn't
3: with the
2: work.
3: Smallest
2: no, none of that
3: amount,
2: works. Right now, everything.
3: Right. Okay.
2: Right now, everything's on hold till he gets a job.
3: Right.
2: Are you working outside the home?
3: I do. I work with the same organization, and so I'm looking for some other options. I think it's possible that my position feels a little precarious right now as well.
2: That's probable.
3: Right. Yeah. So we're just trying to figure out. I've called billing for all of these.
2: It doesn't matter.
3: Bills.
2: It's only $3,000.
3: Right.
2: You could write a check today, but I'm not going to.
3: Right. That's my question. What do I do?
2: No,
3: how do we move on from here?
2: We wait and we go get income. Both of us go get income now.
3: Okay. Uh-huh.
2: Now, was he teaching or was he in administration?
3: He was in administration.
2: Does he have a

0: The ability to start doing online teaching as a side hustle starting tonight. Ready, set, go.
1: Sure.
0: Do
1: sure.
0: it.
1: Yeah, I mean, I think, yeah.
0: Sign up. Start start being a professor to some online classes tonight. You can sign up for those immediately. And income will start coming immediately. I want him to load up on that.
2: While he's looking.
0: And turn the television off or throw a brick through it. No wasting time right now.
1: Okay.
0: No wasting time. Income. I want some interim income until he lands the next gig. Because until then, we're in limbo, and limbo is scary as crud, isn't it, Paige?
1: Indeed.
2: So because he was laid off in April, right? And you said that y'all had 2 months of severance.
0: No.
1: Mm-hmm.
2: Okay. Yeah. So you're ending. Yeah. So you're calling at the end of, or at the beginning of July, when the severance is.
1: He was paid out. So he was paid out through his contract, which was the end of June. So now we are starting the 2.5 months.
2: Okay. That's good. Okay. So you have July and August of severance.
0: Which the way I look at that is, if he lands something this week, that's 2.5 months signing bonus to the next gig.
1: Yeah. Right. Yeah. Great. Right.
0: It's flush money. It's gravy money. It's extra money. And we write a check, pay off the, so what you're dealing with, and it's a fair thing that you're dealing with, though, it is my child has an illness and I've got this financial stress and we've all, or, you know, he's lost his income. I'm probably going to. So you've got a lot of angst in the air. And what I'm trying to do is get the,
2: Something controlled.
0: The faster some kind of money starts coming in, even if it's not the permanent solution, the lower your anxiety goes.
1: Okay. Yeah. And we've met our out-of-pocket deductible for the year.
0: Yeah.
1: So, and that as part of his severance, they're going to cover COBRA for us through the end of the year. So, we're not going to incur any more medical bills.
0: Well, you're probably going to get a health package at the next place, and he's probably going to land that in the next 30 days.
1: Right. And he's working hard to do so. It's just a tricky time.
0: Yeah, it's just scary.
1: It was tricky, right?
0: We're walking the Grand Canyon on a freaking tightrope. I mean, this is scary.
1: Yeah.
0: And so I think you're going to be okay. I don't hear anything that panics me. But I can relate to your anxiety, and I think your anxiety is valid.
1: Right.
0: But I don't want it to be my activator. And so what we're going to do is we're going to protect the $15,000.
2: Yeah, but the answer is we don't pay the $3,000.
0: Don't pay the $3,000 today. Protect the $15,000. Protect the severance. Okay. Cut everything out of your budget. Go to beans and rice and beans. You're not going out to eat. Yep. We're not going to celebrate the severance check, you know.
1: Right.
0: Unless it's with water and cereal, right? I mean, so we're gonna the storm is here. We're putting plywood on the windows, and when the storm passes, we'll take the plywood down.
1: Sure.
0: That's what we're doing.
1: And we feel like we've been taking those steps. I think it's just a matter of, do I call these medical companies and say, just let it rest?
0: They're useless. They don't care.
1: That's what I'm finding. It's been really frustrating.
0: Yeah, you're not talking to intelligent life.
1: So we just let it sit until something lands and then pay it off.
0: They'll use the fact that you called and try to turn on your honor and turn on everything else to get you to go ahead and pay it. They'll shame you, won't they?
1: 100%.
0: Yeah, that's what they do. Yeah.
1: We've had, already somebody say, well, we won't make another appointment until you pay this bill. And I've said, but I am paying, we've been making. Yeah.
0: Well, I won't make another appointment with you anyway. I'm tired of you people. I think we'll go somewhere else.
1: So
0: I can handle that.
1: It's just we just feel like we've been in this tricky place. And so I've been trying to decide, do I just write it back?
0: What medical professional actually said that? Was that a collector or the actual administrator in the office?
1: It was a billing department.
0: Yeah, that's bull. They don't have control of the appointments.
1: So
0: that was complete BS.
1: Okay. So it sounds like we are just, the best thing is to hold tight.
0: Exactly.
1: Really.
0: Exactly. And I'm just trying to give you some information that normalizes where you are to where it doesn't feel quite so sketchy. Yeah. So the billing department doesn't make appointments. They're full of crap. They were just trying to collect a bill, and they make up stories, and they shame, and they do whatever else. So heck with that. And, he gets a job, but he's got a game on. I mean, get part-time income, short-term income, long-term income, income, income, income, income. Both of you, like your hair's on fire. Because the faster you stack cash, the lower your stress goes and the better he interviews. When you walk into interview and you're scared to death for your house being foreclosed on, you don't interview as well as when you walk in with cash stacked in the bedroom. You walk different and you talk different. Your octave is different in your voice. Everything changes. You have zero swagger when you're desperate. And you don't want to do that. You don't, because you're not attractive hire at that point. Scares people when you're scared. So that's why I'm telling you, go get some income. And it'll help him close the deal on the permanent upgrade, and he'll probably get an upgrade in his job. Wow. Sorry you guys are facing that. We're on your team, though. We're here to help you. If you need us again, you call anytime.

0: 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Money comes in, money goes out, and they still got nothing to show for it. 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
2: With SRN News, I'm Ron Taylor. President Trump concluded his speech from the National Mall in Washington, celebrating America's 250th anniversary of independence in front of thousands of spectators, followed by a spectacular fireworks display. The president began his speech by saying he wasn't going to allow rain to stop him from speaking on the 4th of July.
3: I said, there's no way if we have to speak in front of one person at 4 o'clock in the morning, I'm going to be here. There's no way we can be deterred.
2: He thanked those who returned to the National Mall after the rain.
3: They estimated they had 375,000 people before everybody had to leave, and they now have 150,000 people. It's the craziest thing anyone's ever seen.
2: Earlier in Washington, storms prompted a roughly two-hour evacuation of the National Mall as well. This is SRN News.
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5: 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So here's what it entails. Eat a structured diet with no alcohol, drink a gallon of water, read 10 pages of nonfiction, take a progress photo, and complete 2 45-minute workouts, one of them outdoors, every day for 75 days. Quite a challenge. We asked CNN fitness contributor Dana Santis about this, who reminded us that sustainable fitness isn't about punishment or proving discipline through extremes. It's about building habits that integrate into your lifestyle in a way that feels supportive and repeatable. If you ask me, that's going to be the key to long-term success. I'm Dr. Sanjay Gupta, helping you live a better life.
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0: Welcome back to the Ramsey Show in the Fairwinds Credit Union Studio. I'm Dave Ramsey, your host. Rachel Cruz, Ramsey personality. My daughter is my co-host today. Johannes is calling us from Australia. Hey, Johannes, what's up?
1: Hello there, Dave. Not much yourself.
0: Better than I deserve, sir. How can we help?
1: That's great. Dave, I have a basic question here for you. I'm a carpenter apprentice, and me and my wife have a yearly income of $71,000 and $71,500. Mm-hmm. We are struggling to make ends meet at this stage, and we've been over the last 12 months we've been dipping into our savings just to try and stay afloat. One of my concerns is involving car insurance that I have for my ute and if I invested prematurely.
0: Mm-hmm. Okay. So do you have debt?
1: Well, yesterday morning when I called first, I thought no. And then after thinking about it, I do. I have a step pay account with Cornwealth, which is a small credit card. It has about $400 on it. I mainly use it for fuel. And the only reason I opened it up is to pay an electricity bill. And then I have a personal loan from my dad of $3,000. And then I got a month-to-month phone plan paying my wife's phone.
0: Yeah, that's not. That's just utilities. Okay. All right. And so $72,000 coming in. So $6,000 a month. And how much is your rent or your mortgage?
1: We are renting. It's $440 a week, sir.
0: So $1,800 a month. Does that sound right?
1: Correct. That's correct.
0: Okay. And what is, I don't know the tax rates and so forth in Australia. Out of $72,000 a year, how much do you get taxed?
1: So that's the net income. The tax.
0: That's the net of tax.
1: Slightly on the, that's net.
0: Oh, yes. Good. Okay. All right. So we've got $6,000 a month to operate from. We've got about $2,000 going out in rent. Actually, it leaves us $4,000, mm-hmm, to do everything else with. Does that sound correct?
1: Yes, sir.
0: Okay.
2: Where would you say it's going? Is there big expense, or is it a bunch of little things?
1: For the majority, is a bunch of little things. The biggest expenses here is obviously groceries, which counting up the average groceries we've spent the last few months on a month-to-month basis is about $1,700. That because we got two kids as well as three pets, so nappies and baby wipes and stuff like that, mm-hmm, can get quite pricey here. And then for work, because I have to travel out of town quite often, I've been spending a minimum of $150 a week on fuel. Mm-hmm. And then utilities are the other big one. It's about $600 every 3 months for power, and about $200 every 3 months for water. So that's $800.
0: So what has changed dramatically in the last year that put the pinch on?
1: So we were living in Stanthorpe, a small country town, we moved about 13 months ago. We moved to a bigger city, which for my job, which increased the rent and just about everything else, to be honest.
0: Yeah, cost of living is higher there than it is out in the country. Yeah, that makes sense.
2: Did your income go up for the move?
1: It did, but my wife isn't currently working. She's a stay-at-home mom. She's got a bunch of undiagnosed medical issues that we're trying to sort out.
0: Was she working in the other place?
1: No, sir.
0: So, okay, so that didn't change.
1: She receives a state income, like right, handling payments.
0: Right.
1: So with my pay going up, her pay from the state went down dramatically.
0: So did you ended up netting less by moving or netting more? between her going down and you going up?
1: We ended up knitting slightly less by moving, so.
0: And your costs all went up.
1: Well, our cost of living went up dramatically, yes.
0: Can you move back? Can you go back to where you were? You were better off before the move.
1: I was, definitely. Unfortunately, that's not really an option for us at this stage.
0: Because of your job?
1: Yes, sir, because of my job.
0: Okay.
1: I'm doing a carpenter apprenticeship, which is a 4-year based job.
0: How far into the four years are you?
1: I'm in just over a year now, sir.
0: Okay.
2: So you got 3 more years of that. And then what does life look like after that?
1: Life after that, I'll obviously be qualified, and I want to get a few more building certificates behind my name so I can eventually grow up, eventually move on in my career.
2: Okay.
0: After 3 years, does your income jump?
1: Yeah, after I finished my apprenticeship, yes, it jumped.
2: To what?
1: Estimation about 25 to 30 a year net.
2: Okay. So you almost, it's like you guys have 3 years of this way of life.
1: Yes, sir. Yes.
2: Yeah,
1: yes, right.
2: You're good. Which is a good thing because at least you have an end date that you're like, okay.
0: Hang on.
2: The 1700, if we can cut that to 1300, like, right, if you can just find these small cuts, then it's going to strain. It's going to strain you guys. It's not going to be fun.
0: Yeah, maybe even rent something cheaper than what you are. I don't know.
1: Yeah.
0: Anything
1: yeah.
0: you can do to get closer to balance. Nothing you're describing, your current situation is a difficult situation to prosper in, but it is an okay situation to hang out in until we finish the apprenticeship. It's like saying, you know, in the States, we'd say you're in college for 3 years more. And when you get out of college, well, then your income goes up. Now we go into prosperity mode. But right now, you're just paying a price to go win with this apprenticeship. But I think I'm going to look around and go, you know, finish up her diagnosis so that you can figure out what she's struggling with. And then what opportunities she's got to create some kind of income that might be better than the state income. That's probably not hard to do.
2: Than what she's making.
0: Once she's got some health, her health back. And then anything you're allowed to do while in the apprenticeship as a side hustle, I'd be picking up. And anything I can do to cut my expenses, like rent and other things, I'm going to do that. But if you don't. Do much if you don't have much progress, as long as you don't go backwards.
2: Yes, right. The dipping into savings is where I would say make it a goal to don't do that, right? From an income expenses, and it's just for 3 years, right? For 3 years, this is what this has to look like. And then, oh my gosh, it opens up. 30 grand changes your life.
0: It sure does.

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0: Hey guys, it's Rachel Cruz. 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

0: Nick is with us in New York. Hi, Nick. How are you?
1: Hi, guys. Thanks in advance for your help.
0: Sure. What's up?
1: Okay, so here's my problem. My wife, she's been to a number of different dentists, and it's been an evolving problem. Not evolving. She's been getting the same diagnosis for a number of years, but we haven't really known what to do about it. They're basically, we've seen a few dentists that have all said the same thing. She needs to have like a total mouth reconstruction, and it's phenomenally expensive. We don't have dental insurance. It's out of pocket. The quotes are from like $70,000 to $150,000 that we would either, I mean, I don't know what to do about it. I don't know. I mean, technically, I could take money out of my retirement and pay for it. We do have quite a big emergency fund that could probably pay for it, but that leaves us like wiped out then. My sort of preference is to figure out a way to pay it incrementally, like, you know, $20,000 a year or something like that. But I don't know. I just don't know how to go about it. I'm not really sure. You know, my inclination would be to get a bunch of credit cards.
0: Dump how much is in your emergency like fund?
1: Like $80,000.
0: Okay. All right.
1: So I think,
2: and how
1: I think
2: urgent is the surgery?
0: What is the, I mean, that's obviously tremendously painful thing.
1: It's going to be awful.
0: No, I mean,
1: awful.
0: Currently like she's in pain, right?
1: Well, yeah, I mean, like basically her bite has collapsed, so her teeth hit each other and the enamel wears away, so she gets a lot of cavities. Her teeth are all loose from sort of hitting each other incorrectly.
2: Oh, gosh.
1: So it's not fun.
2: No.
1: And she can't bear the idea of spending all this money on that's out of pocket on, I want her to get it done because I want her to be happy and healthy. But I also, it's
0: what is your household income?
1: Money. It's, she doesn't work, and I'm a freelancer, and it varies. It varies from about $140,000 to $200,000 a year. So, I mean, theoretically, we could tighten the belt and probably pay for it this year. But that would be really...
2: Could you cash flow some of it and take some out of the emergency fund?
0: Yeah.
1: Yeah, well, I could pay for the whole thing out of the emergency fund, but then that puts the emergency fund to zero, which I understand is the point of the emergency fund, but...
0: Yeah.
2: Or cash flow some of it and take it down to
1: $20,000,
2: right? Cash flow the rest of the surgery.
0: Okay, so I'm... when I run into something like this, the biggest problem is that I feel like I don't know what's going on, and I've got to figure out enough of what's going on to make a wise decision, okay?
1: Right.
0: And so far, you've gotten this wide variety of solutions from $70,000 to $150,000, right?
1: Right.
0: And so that alone, if I'm in your shoes, that throws up red flags for me, and I says, okay, I've got to understand what the difference in $70,000 and $150,000 is. Why is that there? Is it because the dentist is, you know, one of them is a Bentley salesman and one of them is a Chevrolet salesman? Why is that? Because that's true in dentistry. There's a wide variety of the way people approach things, the techniques that they use, the machinery that they have, the equipment that they have, how much they think of themselves, how much practice management has gone into jacking you up. And it's all
1: and
0: over the place in the world.
1: And who their clients are.
0: Yeah, exactly. So I'm going to, I mean, on something like this, you know, it could be that she goes to Kansas City to get the work done instead
1: of
0: New York City.
1: That's what I was advocating, trying to find
2: a good point.
1: A cheaper dentist in a smaller market.
0: And it's not cheaper in quality, but it's just someone that has a more commonsensical approach to
2: clientele
0: this.
2: Clientele than New York City. You know what I mean?
0: Because this is a big enough thing that it's worth a few plane tickets and a few hotel stays. If you saved $100,000.
2: Have y'all looked at that, Nick, as an option? Did you price out other areas of the country?
1: I have. I mean, I haven't taken it to like going to Des Moines yet, but like I have, you know, like I've looked in a bunch of different places, and one of the cheaper ones we found is in Florida near Miami.
0: Okay. Mm-hmm.
1: That's the $70,000 option.
0: Okay. I want to know why it's cheaper. And I want to learn enough about this to do this. So, you know, like one of my buddies about 2 years ago was diagnosed with cancer. And the good news is he's doing great, but he didn't know anything about cancer, and now he's a gum cancer expert. Right. You know, because he's just studied it, because he had to stay alive, you know, and to understand the treatment options and the protocols and the prognosis. Mm-hmm. And when someone says stage two or three, what do they really mean? And we hear all mm-hmm. that stuff, but you suddenly matters when it's you. Like, you know, the definition of major surgery is surgery on me. You know, that's that, right? And so this
1: right.
0: is all
1: right.
0: of a sudden it matters. So I'm going to learn a lot more. And I'm going to do that because I want to gather enough information to make an intelligent decision, and also to not get screwed over by an industry that doesn't mind overcharging.
1: Right.
0: And
1: right.
0: the dental industry has a component to it. Not everyone,
1: right.
0: but there are members of it that don't mind overcharging.
1: Right.
0: And so I'm going right. to learn about all of that. Hey, you know what? I'm going to put you on hold. I have been endorsing a dental operation in Dallas, Texas, just outside Dallas, Texas, in Granbury Dental, for almost 20 years on a local
1: right.
0: on a local Dallas radio station endorsement. And I know those guys, and I'm going to put you on hold, and we're going to connect you with them and just let them let them teach you and let them put in a bid, God help us, if that's what we want to call it, right?
1: yeah.
2: Or at least
1: yeah,
2: let them give you advice as
0: yeah.
2: like a third
0: yeah,
2: party.
0: I do trust those guys.
2: Mm-hmm.
0: I've known them a long time.
1: Right.
0: And if I had to do something like that, that'd be one of the people I would talk to. Anyway, so
1: okay.
0: Just made
1: okay.
0: a national ad out of a local. But anyway, hang on, and we'll get you set up with that. So I want to learn because until I understand enough of the basic components of this, I am cynical and I worry about getting screwed.
1: Me too.
0: Once you get that settled, you write the check out
2: yes,
0: of the emergency fund.
2: Yes, but Nick,
0: fund.
2: Use the emergency fund.
0: And you get your wife's health back.
1: Okay.
2: Yep. And then you
1: and
2: guys
1: then
2: build it back up.
1: And then just build it back.
0: Yeah,
2: because yeah, $80,000 right. may
0: it's
2: be
0: too
2: much anyway. So
0: yeah.
2: you guys can always go to three
1: right.
2: to 4 months. You know what I mean? It won't take you forever to build it back.
0: But even if you use 70 of the 80, if that ends up being where you are and you're down to 10 and you rebuild and your wife's got her health back and this whole
2: mm-hmm.
0: thing is in the rearview mirror.
2: It's worth it.
0: That's how I would do it.
1: Okay. All right. That's very helpful.
0: But I'm not doing it except in the context of all the other stuff we said for the last 5 minutes. Okay?
2: Yeah.
0: In other words, I know what's going on. Yeah, I don't have any doubt this lady has issues, okay, because she's
2: yeah.
0: had multiple people look at it. But I have had customers over the years that said, you know, the doctor told me if I didn't have this $20,000 dental surgery that I wasn't going to have my teeth. And then they go to three other doctors and they go, no.
2: You're fine. Yeah, yeah, yeah, totally. And she's obviously gotten multiple opinions
0: yeah,
2: over
0: yeah.
2: enough
0: so
2: course
0: that,
2: of time
0: I,
2: that, like.
0: That's
2: yeah.
0: first thing is you start to get enough
2: yep.
0: other people looking at it to call BS on the others, you
2: mm-hmm.
0: know. So, but, yeah, that's true in anything. Whether you know, if I'm dealing with a legal matter, I'm not going to just accept one lawyer that says you're screwed. I'm like, no, I think I'm not.
2: Yeah,
0: my lawyer.
2: But,
0: so
2: but that's
0: go.
2: A part of
0: yeah.
2: of life, a big decision making, anyways.
0: Gather
2: you get
0: information.
2: Multiple options when you're shopping for a house. Have multiple ones that you're looking at. Car shopping, go drive multiple before you buy. You know what I mean? Like. That's a wisdom play anyways, and especially something this high dollar with health attached to it. Yeah, you definitely want to make sure that someone's not just outpricing you because they're in Manhattan, and they can.
0: Because
2: mm-hmm. if they can, they're doing it, you know. But if you can find something else,
0: yeah.
2: well worth it. Well, I hope it goes well, Nick,
0: one
2: for you guys.
0: One airline ticket save you $20,000.
2: Yeah, and I hope that, yeah, her health and all of that, I hope it stores up because that has to be not a fun thing to live with on a daily basis. So.
0: I have the pain tolerance of a... Oh, nothing. I've been in
2: intensive
0: care. A little baby girl. Yeah.

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5: 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Listen, I need everyone to put your phones down. Yes, put it down. 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
6: 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Kim is in Dallas. Hi, Kim. How are you?
7: Hey, Dave. How are you? I'm good.
6: Good. What's up?
7: Just a quick question. I'm in a program to purchase a home. It's no down payment, no closing costs, no PMI. The catch is there is a lien on the home for 5 years, and each year you're in the house, it goes down. But I'm completely debt-free. I have about 6-7 months of savings. Should I focus more on building up my retirement or getting a conventional loan or going, continue the route that I'm on?
6: Is this a some kind of a government first-time homebuyer program or what?
7: No, it's a legitimate program.
6: No, I didn't ask that. I said, is it a government first-time homebuyer
7: program? No, it's not.
6: It's a private company. It's a private company.
7: I guess you can call it private.
4: I don't know. It feels
6: like a government first-time homebuyer program.
7: No, it's. I don't want to say the name, but it's. They help a lot of people get into homes. It's a nationwide
4: program. Okay.
7: Yeah, and it's an actual program, and it's been pretty successful from what I've been seeing.
4: Okay. Well, it doesn't. It feels very risky.
6: No,
4: it feels risky.
6: Stop. Just say the name.
7: It's NACA. NACA.
6: NACA. Okay. Not familiar mm-hmm. with them. Okay. All right.
4: Liens on homes and nothing down,
6: no PMI. All this scares me. Okay. And it scares me because if something happens during the 5 years, you mm-hmm. could really end up seriously trapped here. And the other thing that I don't know the program, so I don't know details.
4: Neighborhood mm-hmm.
6: I don't
4: Assistance
6: know anything.
4: Corporation of America. It's a nonprofit okay. to help own our, yeah.
6: Yeah. But anything that sounds too good to be true usually is my experience. And this sounds a little wacky. Agreed?
7: I really don't agree because I know someone
6: okay.
7: that's in one of their homes. So
6: it's highly unusual, wouldn't you say?
7: Well, To a point, but they used to have the PMI, and then they removed PMI and did the lien requirement. And what it is, it's a $25,000 lien, and each year you're in it, it reduces by $5,000. So you have to be there at least 5 years.
6: What price range?
7: And I'm looking at probably about up to $250 in my area.
6: And they're taking they're only taking a 10% lien.
7: Mm-hmm. That's just me. In other areas, you could be a million. It just depends on where you're at.
6: I'm not going to say anything disparaging about them because I don't know anything
4: mm-hmm.
6: about them,
4: mm-hmm.
6: and I don't know
7: okay.
6: enough to tell you to do it or to not do it. My tendency, in
7: mm-hmm.
6: general, is to say I'm going to buy. If I don't have any money, I probably shouldn't be buying a home, because
7: mm-hmm.
6: that's going to put you into a pinch, because home ownership on a monthly basis is more expensive than renting, like your air conditioner breaks and you don't have a landlord to fix it, you be the landlord. Your roof goes out and you got to put a roof on the thing. The hot water heater blows. The stove goes out. And welcome to owning a house. The more stuff you own, the more repairmen you have to know. And so if you're moving to this, you don't have any money. And no, I would not be investing while I'm doing a nothing down home deal. Absolutely not. I'd be stacking cash as
4: mm-hmm.
6: high as I could stack it.
4: Get a big emergency fund.
6: To make
4: account.
6: Sure I had a massive emergency fund. And in general, and again, I don't know enough about this
4: mm-hmm.
6: to tell you not to do it. It sounds like you're going to do it no matter what I say. So I don't know exactly why you're calling. But in general, I'm going to say get a 15-year fixed rate conventional Fannie Mae loan. Put down a down payment, 5%, 10%
4: mm-hmm.
6: on your first time. You don't have to save
4: yeah.
6: up 20% to buy.
4: Mm-hmm.
6: And if you don't have the money to start working towards that, you probably don't have the money to own a house yet. And it's time to do something with your career.
4: Right, that's where I would be more nervous. From
6: yeah.
4: what I can tell, it sounds like it takes months and months and months of documentation stuff to even apply to be part of it. So I think they do their work on the front end to make sure that whoever's applying, you know, so there's probably a legitimate case for it, Kim, but getting into the home isn't what I'm as worried about for you. It's more maintaining it and not letting your home, keep you broke. Like, that's what we don't want either. You want your home to be a blessing and not a curse. And so, I would just
6: Habitat for Humanity has a program
4: mm-hmm.
6: that's not dissimilar.
4: Yep.
6: Okay. And it's a known, a much more known entity. Anyway.
4: Yes, and that's kind of what this is.
6: And so
4: yeah.
6: it sounds like it's modeled somewhat after that.
4: Yep.
6: And Habitat for Humanity puts people into homes that can't otherwise find a way to get into them.
4: Mm-hmm.
6: And but they have had a problem. The dirty little secret is, it's their fault, but people get into the homes and then still don't go and save money.
4: Mm-hmm.
6: And they've had a problem with people get into a home, then they go buy a big screen for the wall, and then they go buy something else for the house, and they go buy something else for the house, and they've got payments all around them then that they wouldn't have had they not bought the home.
4: Right.
6: And
4: right.
6: so they've had some issues with people actually losing their Habitat for Humanity home because they didn't have good, healthy financial habits when they went in.
4: Mm-hmm.
6: But Habitat does a good job. They're a good
4: yeah.
6: organization.
4: Yeah.
6: So if it's modeled after that, I was thinking that's what she was going to say.
4: Mm-hmm.
6: But then I could have
4: yeah,
6: at least
4: sure
6: more intelligently done so, because we've done all kinds of stuff with Habitat helping them.
4: Well, and I just want to, yeah, and it sounds like, too, there's a time limit to this. Whenever you get boxed into a time limit, that's like student loan forgiveness, right? If you go work for 10, you know, it's all these things that are long-term of what you're committing to. You have to keep that in mind, because I don't know what it looks like if, Kim, you have to sell and 3 years and get out of the program. What does that mean? You know,
6: yeah.
4: so I would know all of that information as well.
6: It sounds like it's pro rata forgiven. $5,000 a year for 5 years on the $25,000 is what it sounded like. If that's the way it really works,
4: mm-hmm.
6: then at least you know what you're up against, and you hope the house goes up in value that much.
4: Right, right.
6: And you hope you don't have a bunch of repairs that you can't afford to do.
4: But get that emergency fund, Kim, in place.
6: You got to have the emergency
4: yes.
6: fund in place, and no, you don't need to be thinking about investing until this deal
4: yeah.
6: is settled.
4: Get a 6-month emergency
6: fund. Pile money up and have a nice, fat, juicy pile of money to offset the fact that you've not anticipated what all this entails and what you're getting yourself into. So Yeah. If it was a straight-up government. So here's the weird thing, Rachel. 5 years like that, if you don't have that lien, that 5 years goes by so fast. If you do have that lien, 73,000 things happen during that 5 years. It's just like it's
8: it
6: like
8: just it, ups the,
6: it's like it attracts
8: the stress.
6: It
8: right.
6: slows down the calendar.
8: Yep.
6: You know, it goes real fast if it's free, and there's no constraints and no liens. But but man, when you're trapped in there, it just doesn't. It doesn't feel that way. Wow.
8: I hope it works out for you, Kim, though.
6: I do
8: because
6: too.
8: We do. We want everyone to be a homeowner, but again, we want it to be a blessing, not a curse. So having some cash for when things go wrong, it's going to be really important in your situation.

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2: Hey guys, Rachel Cruz here.

0: 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Rose is in Austin. Hi, Rose. How are you?
1: I'm doing good. Thank you for taking my call.
0: Sure. What's up?
1: So I'm almost done with baby step 3, and I'm looking for any tips on how to move from gazelle intensity to taking my foot off the brake.
0: You mean to just move to intentionality from intensity?
1: Yeah, I'm just a little concerned on going backwards if I, take my foot off the brake.
2: So fear is the number one thing you would say.
0: You mean your foot off the accelerator?
1: Yes.
0: Oh, okay. It's okay.
2: We're going to try to
0: break. Just making sure I understood what we're talking about. Okay.
2: We're going to try to break a little bit.
0: Yeah, we need to break a little.
2: What was your situation, Rose, before you started doing all of this, the gazelle intense, paying off debt and everything?
1: Yeah, so I actually have been able to move out on my own, get my own place. Before I was living with roommates, so on and so forth. I've paid off about $23,000 worth of consumer debt. And now I'm finishing up that emergency fund. Mm-hmm. I do currently work 7 days a week, between my primary job and my side hustle. So I'm concerned on if I take away that side hustle, if I don't have any margin in my budget,
0: What does the math tell you? If you take away the side hustle, what does your budget look like?
1: I can do it, but it's going to be a little tight.
0: Okay. Do you have to take away all of the side hustle? Can you take away half of it?
1: I could. My side hustle is waitressing, so I work nights and weekends.
0: Yeah, so you could work not as many nights and not as many weekends, and then give yourself a comfortable margin until your budget gets to where you're really comfortable with it. So you don't have to go from zero to hero. You can just go from gazelle and dial it back and go, okay, instead of a full-on sprint, we're going to go to a jog.
1: Okay.
0: And then if that works, you can slow down, drop the side hustle altogether if you want. I mean, but if you want some emotional proof that this is okay, then just back off your number of shifts.
2: Yeah, and do you see your primary job, Rose, going up at all, that income over time? Like, I just wonder in 2 years if that margin is filled with just your career versus the side hustle.
1: Yeah, definitely. I'm currently the company I'm with, I do see a career with them. So since I've been with them, I've seen growth in my income. So I don't see that being an issue.
2: Okay. Yeah. Cause that would be ideal, right? That you work in your 40-hour week job and that sustains your lifestyle. You don't have to have that second job. But maybe for a season still while you're transitioning baby steps and just what day earlier was correct.
0: If you're going super, super fast down the interstate, like, 130 miles an hour or something, those white lines are coming at you really, really fast. And then if you slow down to the speed limit, it feels like you're crawling. And so that's kind of the emotion that you're feeling when you do this, because you've been busting it. I mean, you've been going 80 hours a week. And just to go down to 60 is going to feel like you quit emotionally. And that's that's different than the math. So Dr. Deloney always talks about, John always talks about, when we're dealing with something like this where there's a fear, facts are your friends.
2: Mm-hmm.
0: And so let the math calm your

0: soul.
1: Yeah, and Rose, your money habits are different today than they were when you started this a few years ago. You're not the same person. And so I would start leaning in and trusting the Rose that has created great habits, that has found herself on her own. She's budgeting. She's paid off debt. Like, she knows what to do. She knows how to live on less than she makes. I mean, all of that. That's who you've become. And being confident in that part of you, I think, is important too. And you have to have the numbers work, right? So yes, I would say for a season, if you still need some margin, keep part of that side hustle going just to give you some comfort there. But ideally, you can phase that out as your main career goes up.
0: David's in Indianapolis. Hi, David. How are you?
2: I'm doing well. Thanks for taking my call, Dave.
0: Sure. What's up?
2: So my question, my wife and I, we've been together for 6 years. And we've, over those 6 years, always been comfortably financially, but we've talked a lot about budgeting pretty much once every 6 months or so. We have a discussion on we should sit down and really budget, but we never get to the actual budget part that allows us to track moving forward. We kind of look in the rear view and say, okay, we're doing all right. And then, you know, talk about we should try to cut back here, try to cut back there. But it never actually, rubber never meets the road, so to speak, where we have a budget that we execute against moving forward. So I wanted to get your thoughts on any practical tips to kind of implement that and move forward in a way that makes it effective for us.
0: Yeah. You know, you're battling one of the hardest things that I think Americans battle, and that is doing nothing or handling money poorly. You could still have a pretty dadgum good life. And, you know, it's almost like you need to have a crisis to wake your butt up, you know, because everything's just kind of going okay.
2: Yeah,
0: there's nothing to kick you off the truck.
2: That's where we're at.
0: Yeah. And so when I'm facing something like that, I just try to look in the mirror and sit down, Sharon and I sit down and go, okay, there's not a crisis here, but we're going to create one. We're going to emotionally decide that we're pissed about this. We're not living like this anymore. You know, you don't have to have a heart attack to decide it's a good idea to get in shape. You could just look in the mirror and go, hey, no more donuts, Bubba. You know, that might be me talking to me, by the way. But, you know, so, you know, I mean, that, right?
1: That's, yeah, that, okay, so I, yes, yes and amen. Dave gets pissed. I was thinking on the other end. Is to instead of, because for a lot of people, yes, they have this like crisis moment and their past catches up with them and they have to change immediately or it's going to continue what it's been doing, right? Your past hasn't necessarily caught up with you, right? You don't have great money habits, but it is what it is. So I would say let the motivator be your future, and you and your wife sit down and be like, the money we are letting out of our hands without, because we're not being intentional, we're losing our future selves. Like, the 60-year-old version of us is going to be so pissed at the 30 version of us.
0: Oh, there's pissed again. Wait a minute.
1: Shoot. Dave, man,
0: gotcha.
1: Man, maybe I am more like you than I want to admit. No, okay. So, yeah, the future, we want to be able to do X, Y, and Z in the future. Like, this is where we want to be, and let the future be the motivator of your goals, right? So you guys have to look ahead and say, what do we want our life to look like in 5 years, in 3 years, in 10 years?
0: Regret is a nasty disease.
1: And all of that, yes. And David, seriously, the every dollar budget is going to be everything for you guys. I literally just tracked my transactions this morning. And Winston and I, we talked about our July budget, but it takes us 5 minutes now when we talk about it because we've been doing it for 16 years. So what I would say to you guys is what we used to do is literally put it in your calendar on your phones or set one of those reminders on your iPhones and just say 8:30 tonight and we're having a 20-minute discussion about the budget, and do that 2 or 3 times a week. Seriously, do it a lot at the beginning.
0: Yeah.
1: So you guys get in the rhythm of just looking and talking and looking and talking
0: and sticking to it.
1: Yes, but you have to change that habit. So and then as it goes on, you don't have to do that as much, obviously.
0: What's your household income?
2: So base is around 215, and then usually around another.
0: So I would just ask the question to myself. I would say, if I had somebody working for me that made 215 and they handle money the way this guy does, would I fire them? Well, please don't ask God to bless you if you're going to be mediocre in the handling of your money. He wants excellence, so be excellent. You know, treat this like it's your job, and you guys are not dumb people. So sit down and put it all in the budget. Y'all all talk about it, and then by God, stick to it. And then you're going to go through about 90 days of back and forth to get it all figured out and get the rough edges out.
1: And you're
0: then
1: doing
0: you'll start
1: all this.
0: Winning.
1: Yes, and you do all of this for the goal.
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5: With SRN News, I'm Ron Taylor. President Trump concluded his speech from the National Mall in Washington, celebrating America's 250th anniversary of independence in front of thousands of spectators, followed by a spectacular fireworks display. The president began his speech by saying he wasn't going to allow rain to stop him from speaking on the 4th of July.
6: I said, there's no way if we have to speak in front of one person at 4 o'clock in the morning, I'm going to be here. There's no way we can be deterred.
5: He thanked those who returned to the National Mall after the rain.
6: They estimated they had 375,000 people before everybody had to leave, and they now have 150,000 people. It's the craziest thing anyone's ever seen.
5: Earlier in Washington, storms prompted a roughly two-hour evacuation of the National Mall as well. This is SRN News.
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8: 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So here's what it entails. Eat a structured diet with no alcohol, drink a gallon of water, read 10 pages of nonfiction, take a progress photo, and complete 2 45-minute workouts, one of them outdoors, every day for 75 days. Quite a challenge. We asked CNN Fitness contributor Dana Santis about this, who reminded us that sustainable fitness isn't about punishment or proving discipline through extremes. It's about building habits that integrate into your lifestyle in a way that feels supportive and repeatable. If you ask me, that's going to be the key to long-term success. I'm Dr. Sanjay Gupta, helping you live a better life.
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14: 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Da-na-na. 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
14: 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Uh-huh. 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He outkicked his coverage.
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0: Bill is in Austin, Texas. Hey, Bill, what's up?
1: Hey, Mr. Ramsey and Ms. Cruz, I appreciate you guys taking my call.
0: Sure. How can we help?
1: So I'm trying to get on the same page with my girlfriend here, and we're trying to start saving money. I want to obviously start planning for our future. I think we just can't get on the same page. Every time I bring up finances, it often turns into a confrontation. So I'm just trying to figure out the best way to go about it and show her, you know, what we're looking at financially, because we've really never sat down together and looked at it as a whole. I just want to see what you guys
0: how long have y'all been
1: have
0: dating?
1: In mind based on the finances. We've been dating for 2.5 years.
2: Okay. How old are you guys?
1: I'm 26 and she's 28.
2: Okay.
0: Okay. And so when you start talking about, you know, someday when we're married, we're going to combine finances and this is what it looks like, it turns into a confrontation. What does that mean?
1: So basically, like, I obviously want to start planning for our future and stuff like that. And I've told her that. And she doesn't want to obviously take any steps to start planning for our future because we're not married. Now, I know obviously you said not to, you know, get into houses and cars and stuff together until you're married. And I've already made that mistake. But I'm kind of sure.
0: Wait. You know, you've already made that mistake. You bought a house together?
1: Yeah, so I worked for a home builder.
0: I don't care. You bought a house together. Make sure I understand what you're saying.
1: Yes, sir.
0: And you bought cars together.
1: I own mine outright, and then I'm on hers as well.
0: Yeah. And you're shocked that this woman doesn't want to talk to you about money anymore until you marry her. Of course she doesn't.
1: Well, yeah, I just, you know.
0: She's tired of waiting on you.
1: I know. I just want to feel like it's going to be.
0: You bought a house.
1: I think that marriage flips the switch, you know, and then it's like, all right, well, now we have to.
0: You bought a house. That's not like a little small step. Like, this isn't like we coupons at Costco. You bought a freaking house, man.
2: Okay, so.
0: And then you bought a car for her, and it's in your name, and she feels insecure about you talking about the future without a ring on her finger. Well, no kidding, dude.
1: Yeah.
0: This is you.
1: Yeah, I've been thinking about, you know, yeah, I know. I've been thinking about, obviously, marriage and stuff. It just scares me, because I'm like,
0: you
1: I mean,
0: bought a house.
1: Scare me. We've been basically married, but.
0: How are you scared about marriage after you bought a house together?
2: Because a house is not a lifelong commitment. So I know.
1: Yeah, I just don't want to feel like
0: that's the mortgage company
1: going to flip a switch in her, you know, in her mind that, wow, okay, now we're married. Now we need to save money. It's like, why aren't we saving money right now?
2: Okay, so is the saving the money the tension point that you're wanting to put money away and she just wants to spend? What is that one of the tension points?
1: Yeah, it's a tension point on that. She owes money back to the IRS, so I'm trying to tell her, hey, you know, this can really screw us, you know, in the long run if they start garnishing our wages and everything like that. So, like, we got to get on top of that. She's making minimum payments, but, like, we need to start, you know, taking it more serious. And,
0: okay,
1: you know, I'm trying to.
0: All right, I'm going to quit beating on you. What would I do if I were in your shoes? The two of you need to schedule a meeting with a marriage counselor this week. And I want you to begin pre-marriage counseling. And decide if you're going to get married and if you can align enough on your finances in order to spend your life together. And then you either need to pull the plug on this thing and sell the house and the car and go on your merry way. Or you need to get married as soon as you can get aligned. And I'm talking a month from now. You're going to make a decision.
1: Okay.
0: Because you're trying to handle all of this while she feels like she's dangling on the end of a hook like a worm over a bass. And
2: because
0: she's tired of it. She's tired of it. And she doesn't know how to focus.
1: I'm trying to show her.
0: You're not in a seat to tell her what to do about anything. You're just the boyfriend.
1: Yeah.
0: So you guys cannot, you know, you can't go. If it's your wife, the two of you can sit down and go, hey, we're going to attack this IRS thing because this is going to screw us. So your statement would be correct then.
2: But
0: you're trying to make
2: you.
0: A statement from a position of
2: power that you don't
0: position
2: have.
0: Of a seat that you're not sitting in.
2: Yeah.
1: Yeah. I'm just trying to.
0: I know. You want everybody to be on the same page.
1: I pay for the house and everything. I pay for everything, you know, for the house. I pay for the house. I pay for my car, water, trash, and, you know, everything that comes with the house. I pay for auto insurance.
0: What does she make?
1: Pay for everything.
0: What does she make?
1: So, she makes $3,000 per month, and then she makes commission depending on, you know, sales that she makes.
0: So, in your marriage counseling, if you're going to go do what I tell you to do, you guys need to sit down and do a mock budget that says if we were married, we would put all of our money on the table, and here's what we would do with our money.
2: Yeah.
0: We would pay the house payment, we'd pay the car payment, we'd pay the IRS, we would eat, and our money would be shared, and we would make decisions together that are wise and going forward. But you're starting to regret, you're starting to resent her for not carrying her half of the load, and yet you signed this deal up.
1: Yeah.
0: You made this mess.
2: And, Bill, I would also lead with a lot of humility, too.
0: Yeah.
2: I feel like, you know, you're pointing at her. You're going to screw this up if you don't – if you're just doing minimum payments. And it felt a little – I understand what you're saying. You have an urgency, but the urgency can come off as very shameful and down-putting, and you have it figured out and she doesn't. And do you know what I mean? Like, the emotional intelligence of – I think a healthy marriage is both sitting down and be like, okay, what's your desire? Here's my desire.
0: Yep.
2: Here's what I'm thinking. Here's the story that I've made up in my head, Bill, is that you think I suck with money and I have to get this right for you to marry me to make me worthy of marriage. Am I not worthy now? I don't know. Like, there could be so many things attached to this, and you gotta walk through all of that.
0: Yeah.
2: I would, before you get married.
0: I would go to a pre-marriage counselor today. And I would get to the root issues,
2: yeah.
0: And let's see if we can get aligned, and then very, very quickly get married, or let's start taking this thing apart.
2: Because if I'm her, my car is attached to this guy.
0: Yep.
2: My home is attached to this guy.
0: Yep.
2: I make $3,000 a month.
0: Yep.
2: And here he is.
0: And I owe the IRS.
2: Here he is telling me what I need to be doing.
0: Signed me up for all this, he still resents me because he has to pay for everything.
2: Yep. I don't know. There would be a lot, I think, there that she may not even realize. I don't know. But
0: she feels hung out to dry. You know, and no, she don't want to talk about the future with you because the present with you sucks. Of course not. I mean, it's not good.
2: But it's all good intentions.
0: No.
2: Well, Bill is try. I hear you, Bill. Like, because we have some people that they're so hardcore with. I mean, obviously not our principals because he went and bought a house and someone, but like people are so. Good. I mean, their motivation is good. Of like, I want to save money, I want to be responsible, and I want these things. But you end up coming off very unattractive, very controlling, kind of shameful
0: when you do it out of order, particularly.
2: Yeah. So there has to be a lot of humility in this, and you guys need to get on the same page. And she's going to be different than you too, Bill, when it comes to money. She might be a spender, always, and you may be the saver, always. And that is the dynamic, which is beautiful. And in marriage, you need each other, so that's a good thing. She doesn't need to turn into you, but she does need to be a responsible adult, too. So I hear that side of it. Oh, man. Bill, put a ring on it. If she's the one.
0: The only shot you've got at this is not continuing like it is. And it's not just go get married this weekend, either, because you've got a mess. You don't know what you're getting into. So you guys need to get some good coaching, some good counseling from a good marriage counselor, and settle in and get married very quickly, as soon as you can.
2: Yeah, make a decision. You guys are 26 and 27. And so,
0: because she's dangling on the end of a hook, and she's tired of it. I promise you that's what's going on. I promise you. And, you know, that's the way it is. Open phones at 888-825-5225.

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0: 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Hi, Paige. How are you?
1: I'm doing all right. Thanks so much for taking my call.
0: Sure. How can we help?
1: So my husband was recently, his position was eliminated after several years with a Christian organization. And so he's actively looking for a job, but we have some medical debt. I have a child that has a chronic illness. So we have monthly bills for his care. And so I have a little less than $3,000 in medical debt right now. We have 4 months reserve. We do not have any debt except our home. How much is the four months reserve?
0: How much money is that?
1: I have about $15,000.
0: Okay.
1: Right now, and then
0: how long ago was your husband laid off?
1: He was let know in April. His kind of contract ended this last month, and now he's been given 2.5 months severance.
0: And so he's known about this for months upon months upon months. What type of work was he doing in the ministry?
1: Christian education. So he's been actively looking and applying for jobs. So hopefully, and there are a few things that he's got on the horizon. But we have these medical bills that I'm trying to figure out how to pay those off the best. I understand like the snowball method, and I was going to
0: no,
1: try
0: that
1: and start
0: doesn't
1: with
0: work.
1: The smallest
0: no, none of that
1: amount,
0: works. Right now, everything.
1: Right. Okay.
0: Right now, everything's okay. On hold till he gets a job.
1: Right.
0: Are you working outside the home?
1: I do. I work with the same organization, and so I'm looking for some other options. I think it's possible that my position feels a little precarious right now as well.
0: That's probable.
1: Right. Yeah. So yeah, we're just trying to figure out. I've called billing for all of
0: it
1: these.
0: It doesn't matter.
1: Bills.
0: It's only $3,000.
1: Right.
0: You could write a check today, but I'm not going to.
1: Right. That's my question. What do I do?
0: No,
1: how do we move on from here?
0: We wait and we go get income. Both of us go get income now.
1: Okay. Uh-huh.
0: Now, was he teaching or was he in administration?
1: He was in administration.
0: Does he have the ability to start doing online teaching as a side hustle starting tonight? Ready, set, go.
1: Sure.
0: Do it.
1: Yeah. I mean, I think. Yeah.
0: Sign up. Start being professor to some online classes tonight. You can sign up for those immediately. And income will start coming immediately. I want him to load up on that.
2: While he's looking.
0: And turn the television off or throw a brick through it. No wasting time right now.
1: Sure. Okay.
0: No wasting time. Income. I want some interim income until he lands the next gig. Because until then, we're in limbo. And limbo is scary as crud, isn't it, Paige?
1: Indeed.
2: So because he was laid off in April, right? And you said they all had 2 months of severance.
0: No.
2: Mm-hmm. Okay. Yeah. So you're ending. Yeah. So you're calling at the end of or at the beginning of July when the severance is.
1: He was paid out. So he was paid out through his contract, which was the end of June. So now we are starting the 2.5 months.
2: Okay. That's good. Okay. So you have July and August of severance.
0: Which the way I look at that is if he lands something this week, that's 2.5 months signing bonus to the next gig.
2: Yeah.
1: Right. Yeah. Great. Right.
0: It's flush money. It's gravy money. It's extra money. And we write a check, pay off what you're dealing with, and it's a fair thing that you're dealing with, though, it is my child has an illness and I've got this financial stress and we've all he's lost his income. I'm probably going to. So you've got a lot of angst in the air. And what I'm trying to do is get something
2: controlled.
0: The faster some kind of money starts coming in.
1: Okay.
0: Even if it's not the permanent solution, the lower your anxiety goes.

0: 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Normal's broke. 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Money comes in, money goes out, and they still got nothing to show for it. 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
2: With SRN News, I'm Ron Taylor. President Trump concluded his speech from the National Mall in Washington, celebrating America's 250th anniversary of independence in front of thousands of spectators, followed by a spectacular fireworks display. The president began his speech by saying he wasn't going to allow rain to stop him from speaking on the 4th of July.
3: I said, there's no way if we have to speak in front of one person at 4 o'clock in the morning, I'm going to be here. There's no way we can be deterred.
2: He thanked those who returned to the National Mall after the rain.
3: They estimated they had 375,000 people before everybody had to leave, and they now have 150,000 people. It's the craziest thing anyone's ever seen.
2: Earlier in Washington, storms prompted a roughly two-hour evacuation of the National Mall as well. This is SRN News.
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5: Yeah. How right you are. And my guests today are ready to sing about the satisfaction found only in Jesus. Mark Lowry, the vocal band, the Brothers of the Heart. Hey, it's going to be a great day.
16: It is going to be a great day.
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1: You know, my public announcement for today is from my friend Sue Buchanan. 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
1: Hi, I'm Adam Crabb. Hey, Tori, what time is it?
2: I'm glad you asked me that because it is time for a Mayberry moment.
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2: Oh, my gosh.
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2: That's right.
4: And I did pronounce that correctly. To bring you this Mayberry moment, here's Kevin.
2: Kevin.
5: Ron Howard was the actor who became a wonderful director. He played Opie on the series. His dad was in a couple of the episodes, as an extra.
6: His dad was named Opie.
5: Okay, that's a good question. Ron Howard's dad's name was?
2: Rance.
5: Rance Howard. And then Rance? The little brother, Woody, you have your hand up. You know the question. The little brother, his name in real life was?
7: Clint
5: Howard. Mm-hmm. And he was in assorted episodes, but never had a word of dialogue.
8: No.
5: He played a character named?
8: Leon.
2: Yeah.
5: And what was Leon's motif? What did he always do?
8: Peanut butter sandwich.
5: He had peanut butter sandwich, and he would always hold it up. And their line, regardless of who he held it up to, they would say,
9: "No thanks,
5: Leon." He would offer him a bite of the sandwich. Now that's deep catalog, but
8: wow.
5: Okay.
8: Well, folks, that's it. That's the Mayberry moment right here on Homecoming Radio.
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0: That's from her album, The Good Road. Janet Paschal, our good friend here on Homecoming Radio. And this to think about. Hebrews 11 says, "Now faith is the assurance of things hoped for, the conviction of things not seen."
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1: A good group of guys from the 2026 project, God is in it. 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
1: And here's something to think about from Gloria Gaither, who's the busiest person I know. She said, "I know that my doing is of dwindling value when there's no space for silence."
2: Yes. Mm. Yeah. Okay. Nice.
3: Hey, Michael Booth.
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3: 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Hey, spell weather for me.
4: 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I will do W-E-A-T. 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
6: 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Yeah.
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Wow, you're in the middle of a twin spin, what it feels like your twin spin of some great classics in gospel music, from the Booth Brothers and He Saw It All to this one, Mark Lowry joined by Lord Song and this Donnie Rambo masterpiece.

0: 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We're having a great time here at the Homecoming Radio.
1: Yeah, this goes back actually before Eugene. It's the Florida Boys from the project Saved by Grace. Come on.
2: Jesus

0: Hey, everybody, I'm Bradley Walker.
1: Hey, Pat.
0: Guess what time it is?
2: It's time now to be reminded that it's always better when you
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5: 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Matthew told us he was driving home from work. He drove past a man trying to push his lawnmower from his wheelchair. I had been in a hurry, but I also felt like I needed to stop and help. By the time I was able to turn around and head back his direction, much to my surprise, three firemen were there mowing the man's lawn. How cool is that? Proves yet again, nothing is quite as good until you
3: give it away.

0: Isn't that great?
1: It's great. You know what? I think my dad taught me that lesson more than anything else. They loved him in Scott's Edition because he was there to help mow. And when the snow came, he had a snow plow out. It was just part of his way of living.
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5: 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Whoa.

0: Hey, glad you're here with us. We're having a big time over here at Homecoming Radio. And now here's one of our favorite gals, favorite voices, Karen Peck in New River. 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
2: Mm-hmm. Shirley writes, thank you all for your music, which I listen to all day, every day. You are my lifeline with the outside world. Since I'm 88 years old, semi-invalid, there are so many favorite songs that bring me great joy, but On the Wings of a Dove is special because when I fed my newborn babies their early morning bottles, some nearby nesting doves would coo the whole time. So that song really takes me back to a very special, happy time of my life. May God richly bless you.
3: Sweet.
4: Ah, nice. Sandy in Michigan said, I have loved Gaither music since the 60s and Homecoming Radio going on 20 years now. I realize that all of us have grown older, but it appears that Kevin has a Dorian Gray thing going on. I'd be interested if anyone has ever been in his attic to see what the portrait of Kevin really looks like.
5: Oh, that's fun.
6: Interesting. Oh, well, thank you, Sandy.
4: Sandy.
6: Yeah, Nancy here says, your programs have been a part of my life for more than 20 years now. I've been a believer since childhood. Every time I've been down, I received a message from God through your words or your music. There is a peacefulness that touches me, and the specific messages feel as though they were chosen for me by God. That's a sweet thing to say. Mm-hmm. Thank you for being a blessing to me. I'm now retired, and I live in a very rural area, so sometimes it gets lonely, and I feel like I know all of you as friends. I pray for peace and hope for each of you.
4: That's so good. Nancy, cool.
7: 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The Isaacs singing.

0: 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With "I Know Who Holds the Future and I Know Who Holds My Hand." Mm-hmm.
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0: With SRN News, I'm Ron Taylor. President Trump concluded his speech from the National Mall in Washington, celebrating America's 250th anniversary of independence in front of thousands of spectators, followed by a spectacular fireworks display. The president began his speech by saying he wasn't going to allow rain to stop him from speaking on the 4th of July.
1: I said, there's no way if we have to speak in front of one person at 4 o'clock in the morning, I'm going to be here. There's no way we can be deterred.
0: He thanked those who returned to the National Mall after the rain.
1: They estimated they had 375,000 people before everybody had to leave, and they now have 150,000 people. It's the craziest thing anyone's ever seen.
0: Earlier in Washington, storms prompted a roughly two-hour evacuation of the National Mall as well. This is SRN News.
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5: Missions, God, are going across the world. I pray, God, that you'd bless it and increase it. And I pray a blessing upon the giver in Jesus' name. Say amen with me. Amen, amen, amen. All right, I want us to go to our Bibles, right? If you don't have them, you can look up on the screen, John chapter 1. We started a series last week as we talk about the revelation that John gives us of Jesus. We guys want more of Jesus. I want more of Jesus. And he describes Jesus in three particular ways, that he's the Word, that he's life, and that he's light. We looked at his identification as life last week, that he's the resurrection and the life, and what a powerful concept that is. And it's not just that he once was life, he still is life. And he's still bringing life to people. And today we're going to talk about Jesus being the light. Jesus being the light. How many of you guys know it's dark right now? Yeah, I don't have to preach much on how dark things are. Now we should acknowledge it. Sometimes we just live oblivious to the darkness that's increasing upon our land. But the hope is that Jesus comes into the light. And we're going to see that the darkness can't do anything about it. Amen? John chapter 1, verse 1. In the beginning was the Word, and the Word was with God, and the Word was God. He was in the beginning with God. All things were made through him, and without him was not anything made that was made. In him was life, and the life was the light of men. The light shines in the darkness, and the darkness has not overcome it. Somebody should shout right there. Amen. Amen. Hallelujah. That's our hope. Now go with me to John chapter 8, verse 12. The very words of Jesus himself. John 8, verse 12. Again, Jesus spoke to them saying, I am the light of the world. Whoever follows me will not walk in darkness, but will have the light of life. Would y'all pray with me? Holy Ghost, I feel you so strong right now. I feel like you're leading us to a revelation today. Don't let us miss it. Lord, get me out of the way. Whatever you have to do, I pray, God, that you would just share your word just as boldly as you've shared it with me, God, that you would share it through me. And Lord, I pray that it would move us into an encounter with you today that would forever change us. I believe scales are going to fall off our eyes. I believe our heart is going to leap with joy that you're the light that brings life. I pray, God, that you would just let this word, God, change us. And Lord, I pray, God, that we would all respond by giving our hearts fully to you. If you agree with that, say amen with me. Amen, amen, amen. Man, I feel the Holy Ghost. So I want to give you a little bit of a teaching moment here, if you'll just let me. We're going to talk about Jewish tradition for just a moment, because to set up what happens in John chapter 8, I think you need to know what is happening when Jesus speaks these powerful words, declaring that he's the light of the world. It wasn't just on any day, it wasn't just by any moment that he's doing this. It's very particular when and where he says this. He's saying it at the end of the Feast of Tabernacles, or the Feast of Booths. Now, Pastor, you might say, Pastor, what's the Feast of Tabernacles? It was a Jewish holiday tradition where they would celebrate how God carried them out of Egypt, out of bondage, eventually into the Promised Land. But in the meantime, in that wilderness time, come on, this can preach right here, we learn to follow Jesus in the middle. I said you learn to really follow Jesus in the middle. Nobody can teach you at the start on how to follow Jesus. We can encourage you with a few things, but you really learn it when you walk it out in the middle time. And you don't need to know how to follow Jesus once you get into glory. It's in the middle. Are you getting this? And in that wilderness time, they didn't have a permanent home. In fact, the temple of God was a temporary structure. It was called a tabernacle, and they would take down the church, basically, and carry the church, and they'd set it back up. God's glory would come, and the people would live in tents. So it was a feast of booths. They would call these tents booths. They would live in a temporary time. This is the time, prophetically, the church is in right now. This is not our home. Don't let your roots get too deep here. Don't give your heart too much. Right? This is a temporary home. We're in a tent, so to speak. Paul even describes our physical dwelling as a tent. But one day we'll lay aside this tent for a permanent dwelling place. Amen? And it's in this time that we're learning how to follow. So they're celebrating this. Now, what's interesting, that every night in this Feast of Tabernacles, they would have these huge, most scholars believe they're about 75-foot tall lamps. Isn't that amazing? And I don't know whose job it was to climb up this pole, but they would light these lamps every night during the week that they celebrated the Feast of Tabernacles. And there were four of them in the part of the temple called the women's colonnade. And it was basically women, unfortunately, that was as far as you could go into the tabernacle. But how many guys are thankful for Jesus because he lets you go all the way in now, right? He's no respecter of persons. So this is the furthest they could go in. So this is where most people went, and they would have these big tall lampstands that would light up the courtyard there, the women's courtyard, and they would celebrate every night. They would remember how God brought them out of Egypt, and he's leading them into in-between times. Oh, he's good in the in-between times too. Amen. In fact, I just want to take a moment here to say this. I praise God when he finally fulfills the promise of my life, but it's the in-between times he gets really sweet. When all you got is Jesus. Yeah? And they would celebrate every night, and they would light these lamps, and the whole city could see this because the tabernacle was up on a hill. Remember, it was built up on a hill, and the whole city could see this. In fact, those who journeyed into Jerusalem to celebrate this feast, they would look for this light. They would look for the light that's lighting up the courtyard, lighting up the whole city, and they would follow this light. In fact, they would purposely use this light to help them navigate the way and to find a way to get there, because we all need light to help us, right? And at the end of this feast, this is what's so amazing. At the end of this feast, they're putting out the lampstands. They're putting out the lampstands. Show the next picture if you don't mind. So they would light it every night. Show the next picture. Here's a picture of the courtyard. If you don't mind, put up the last one. And it would all represent the glory of God that touched them in that first wilderness time that they were going through. And at the end of this feast, they would put out the lampstands. And it was just kind of like this solemn moment. You know, like, okay, the light's out. The party's over. I guess we'll have to wait till next time to be able to celebrate like this. And it was at that moment of putting out the lamps that Jesus stands up. And he's like, you don't need those lampstands anymore. I am the light of the world. Oh, I am the light in the world, and whoever follows me will not have to walk in darkness any longer. Oh, now what's very interesting, I'm a Bible nerd, is that right before Jesus says this, he's tested by the Pharisees. Look up in your Bible a few verses. What happens? They bring a woman caught in adultery, and they throw her at the feet of Jesus. In the middle of what we see here is talking about the courtyard. They throw this woman at the feet of Jesus in front of everybody and Jesus himself, and saying, this woman was caught in adultery, and the law says she should be stoned. But what say you? They were trying to trap Jesus because they knew he was a gracious person. And if they could catch him disobeying the law, they would have right to judge him and call him a false prophet. And the Bible says that Jesus doesn't say anything. What does he do? He begins to write in the sand. And everybody's like, what did he write? I don't know. I got some thoughts on it, but I don't know for sure. I don't think that's the most important part, though. Because he writes in the sand and he begins to say to the Pharisees and the rest of everybody sitting around, what? He who is without sin, let him throw the first stone. Now let's just get honest. Anybody not have sin in their life? So they did what we would do. Well, I've got no right to stone this person because I know I've sinned in the past. Maybe it wasn't the same sin this person is caught in, but I've done something. Come on. Amen. So I don't have right to throw stones. I'm just going to say that one more time. I don't have right to throw stones. Yeah. And so as the people hear this, the Pharisees hear this, they start leaving, from going from the oldest down to the youngest. And it's only Jesus left with this woman. And he says, woman, where are your accusers? That's a good question. Where are your accusers? Because the only one who is without sin was still there. Where are your accusers? She looks around and says, I guess they're gone. And Jesus, instead of saying, well, I'm still here and I got a stone, you know what he says? I don't accuse you either. Now go and sin no more. Amen. Now you may look at this story like, what an amazing story of grace and redemption. Can I just point out something to you? She was guilty. Just like all of us are. In our sins, she was guilty. She deserved to be stoned just like I would deserve to be stoned by my sins. I deserve the wage of my sin. She's caught in the midst of it. And you would say, well, what? That's just terrible. She's caught in the midst of it. And some, even in this world, would say, oh, she should have learned how to hide it better. See, we've got caught up in this idea, if we can keep the dark dark enough, then it's okay. No, my friends, it's not okay. She may have not have died that day, but her sin would eventually destroy her. Right. It robs her of her purpose and identity. Right. And what I love about Jesus, oh my goodness, I'm about to get excited. What I love about Jesus, he will even use the strategy of our enemies to bring life to us. Right. Because what they wanted to do was get her stoned and get Jesus falsely accused. Right. But because she was exposed, even by the enemy's strategy, it brought life to her. Come on. Some people get upset when they get caught in sin. I say that's a great opportunity. Oh, y'all getting quiet on me. Y'all getting quiet on me. I see God will love us enough that he will even let us get exposed, bring light upon our situation so that he can eventually bring life to us. This woman, I don't know. I'm just presuming here, so you can toss this aside. But I just don't think this was the first time. I think the Pharisees knew what type of person this was. And so they knew that, hey, let's think of a way to trap Jesus. And I know somebody that's doing something right now, because she's always doing something. Are you hearing me? And you may say, well, I mean, She's a woman of the night. But this woman of the night didn't know that she was about to meet the light of the world. That's right. Jesus set her up. Jesus set her up to bring her out of the darkness that she was in. And can I tell you, let's be honest, church, come on. There's some people who are so stuck in their shame and sin, they won't bring themselves to church. And the devil will bring them here, trying to cause a ruckus, but God has bigger plans. Come on. Amen. To set them free, to bring light to their darkness. That's the type of God we serve, church. Isn't this amazing? And right after Jesus has this encounter with this woman, he stands up as they're putting out those candles. And he says, I'm the light of the world. Whoever follows me will not have to walk in darkness any longer. Do you know the Bible talks about Jesus in heaven? And it talks about Jesus in heaven being the lamp of that city. The lamp. In fact, in Revelation 21, it says that we will have no need of sun or moon to shine anymore, because the glory of God will illuminate the city. The Lamb is its lamp. My friend Eric Gilmore, that's coming at the end of the month, he told me one time, the Lamb light. And I just caught my heart. The Lamb light. Oh. It says, by its night the nations will walk, and into it the kings of earth will bring their glory. Can you imagine that? In heaven, we won't need a sun. We won't need a moon anymore. Jesus will illuminate everything. Can I talk about my Jesus for just a second? I know we talk a lot about the streets of gold, and they're amazing. I know we talk a lot about the pearly gates, and that's awesome. I know we talk a lot about the crystal sea, and it's amazing. But you can't even see any of that without Jesus. He makes everything look more beautiful. Amen. He makes church, church. With no lamb light, we're just meeting in darkness. He makes everything come alive. Yes, he does. Like you hold a diamond to the light and you turn it around to see its beauty. My friends, you can't take even the principles of God away from the glory of Jesus. You know why? Because it gets dull. But when you take the diamond of his truth to the glory of Jesus, it gets more beautiful. Amen. Everything points to him. And through him, everything is seen and is glorious. A few things I just felt like the Holy Spirit wants me to share with you. And I'm going to skip a lot because I did a whole lot of studying, but I think most of that's for me. I want to share with you just a few things about light. Number one, light exposes. It does, just like it did with this woman. It exposes. It exposes. In John chapter 3, verse 19, Jesus said, this is the verdict. The light has come into the world, but men love darkness rather than light because their deeds are evil. Everyone who does evil hates the light and does not come into the light for the fear that his deeds will be exposed. But whoever practices the truth comes into the light so that it may be seen clearly that what he has done has been accomplished in God. Jesus is telling us, and this is, guys, this is right after the famous John 3:16 verse, for God so loved the world. And he's like, look, there's people who love darkness so much, they're not going to come into the light because they know light exposes. Light exposes, but those who want the truth will willingly bring their hearts to the light. Bring your home to the light. Bring your motives to the light. You know why? Because I don't want any darkness. Amen. Write this down. Darkness always holds demonic.
6: That's right.
5: It always. Pastor, it's just fun and games. We're just having a little fun. No, my friends, if it's dark, it always holds dark. Demonic. If it's dark, it always has demonic in it. This is, you may say, well, that's that pastor talking, you know, just whatever, you know, roll your eyes. I have so many people that do that with me. When I talk to them about what they watch, what they listen to, what they expose themselves to around certain holidays, and it's all, we're just having fun. But then later on, they have night terrors. They're struggling with depression. and they wonder why. I love you, but you can't get mad at demons in your life if you're willing to hold on to darkness. You can't. I love you. It's just as ridiculous as saying, I don't like cockroaches, but you leave out food for them. And can I give you the reverse side of it? As soon as you start walking into the light, those roaches leave. Yeah. Demons love darkness. You bring demonic things to the light, they lose its power. They don't want to hang around. Amen. It's not that hard. It really isn't. Number two, light always brings hope. Could you imagine you're journeying to Jerusalem to try to celebrate the Feast of Tabernacles and it's getting late and you don't have enough light to see, but you look up over the horizon and you see the holy temple lit up. We're not that far away. We can keep walking. Hope fills your heart. You're willing to move a little bit further. When you see the light of God, when you see the light of His Word, when you see the light of God moving in the fellowship, it always brings hope. Anybody need hope today? God is not done with your story. I said, God is not done with your story. You may be in the in-between, but God is not done with you. You may be even in a night season, but God's not done. The light brings hope, and the light always guides. Jesus said, whoever follows me will have the light of life. Isn't that amazing? Jesus didn't say, hey, go this way. He said, follow. Follow. He doesn't just send you on your way. He walks and wants you to walk with Him. Amen? So here's a few things that you can step in today. Number one, in the first two, you've got to move your heart. The last two, you've got to move your feet. Okay? Number one, you need to believe in the light again. You need to trust the light again. John chapter 1, verse 9. The true light which gives light to everyone has come into the world. He was in the world and the world was made through Him. Yet the world did not know Him. He came to His own and His own people did not receive Him. But to all who did receive Him, who believed in His name, He gave the right to become children of God. Praise God. Believe. Trust. What is Jesus wanting of you right now in your dark situation? What is Jesus asking you to do right now in the darkest of situations you may be in the night times? You know what He's asking you to do? Trust me. Trust. Believe He really is the light and trust Him. John says this in John chapter 12, verse 36. Believe in the light that you may become sons of the light. As you trust in the light, you become a child of the light. Isn't this amazing? You may call someone a dad or a mom, but they're not really your dad and mom if you don't trust them. He's asking you to trust Him again. I know it may seem like God's disappointed you, He's failed you, but can I tell you, for somebody, you need to hear this again. He is trustworthy. He is the true light, and He's come to bring life to you. Number two, you've got to love the light. You've got to love the light. And again, we're moving our hearts with this one. You trust, and you learn how to love. I say, well, Pastor, yeah, I'm supposed to love God. I know that. But can I tell you what the Word of God says? Romans chapter 12, verse 9. Love must be sincere, hating what is evil, clinging to what is good. He says, if you can't truly love God unless it's sincere love. Well, what's sincere love? You've got to hate the darkness. You've got to hate what is evil.
6: That's right.
5: And cling on to what is good.
6: Amen.
5: This isn't a casual love. And this is why some people, they feel like, oh, that whole Christianity thing's false. No, you've done it wrong.
6: Right.
5: There's no such thing as casual Christianity.
6: That's right.
5: You can't casually love God.
6: That's right.
5: To truly love God, sincerely love God, you've got to hate the things of the darkness.
6: That's right. Amen.
5: Hate it. Now, some may say, well, okay, yes, you know what? We've got to love the world. You know, I love my kids, but that doesn't mean I love what they do a lot of times. In fact, I hate some of the things that the world tries to get them to do. I hate it. You know why? Because you try to be a good parent and you love them enough to say, hey, that will destroy you. I hate it. This is why I get so mad at things that happen like that happened over the weekend. I hate the darkness. I hate it. I don't hate people. Are you hearing me? You don't hate people, but you hate the darkness. I hate things that try to get in their eyes and try to get in their heart. I hate it. I hate a society that's trying to indoctrinate them in a demonic. I hate it. You know it's okay to hate? Hate what is evil. We don't hear this anymore. Let's be honest. We don't hear this stuff anymore. We're supposed to love, Pastor. Yes, you're supposed to love people. But my goodness, love them enough to hate the sin that's trying to destroy them. Amen. Jesus loved this woman called an adulterer. He loved her. Willing to stick his neck out for her. But he hated the sin that was keeping her bound up. He hated it. The Bible says, hate what is evil, cling to what is good. Church, I'm telling you, one of my favorite quotes, Watchman Nee says, by the time the average Christian gets his temperature up to normal, everybody thinks he's lost his mind. Can I tell you, let's be a church. No, we're not going to be perfect, but learns to hate darkness but love people. I mean, it's, you know what? Holiness is not a bad word. Oh, my goodness. You've got to love the light. And one of the ways we love the light is you hate the evil. You hate the darkness. And you cling to what is good. There's no halfway.
6: That's right. Amen.
5: You know what's interesting about this? Is while I was studying this Thursday, I was in the church, and I study in my office, and then I get up and I walk around in here. And I pray about it. And I pray over hearts. And as I was doing that, I walked in here on Thursday, the power went off. And I don't know if you know this, but this room has no windows. It got really dark, really fast. But thankfully, these emergency lights came on, right? And those emergency lights came on, and the Holy Spirit immediately told me, Chris, tell my people to stop loving the light only in an emergency. He said, I've got so much more to show them than just a way out of sin. And it grips my heart for my own life. I'm guilty of only looking for the light in an emergency. And so many people are. But he's got so much more to show us. Amen?
6: Amen.
5: Number three, this is where we start moving our feet. You've got to learn how to walk in the light. John chapter 1, verse 5, 1 John chapter 1, verse 5 and 7. 1 John chapter 1, verse 5 and 7. This is the message we've heard from him and proclaimed to you, that God is light and in him is no darkness at all. If we say we have fellowship with him while we walk in darkness, we lie and we do not practice the truth. But if we walk in the light as he is in the light, we have fellowship with one another, and the blood of Jesus, his son, cleanses us from all sins. Amen. Quick thing I want you to do with me. Everybody close your eyes. Okay, now I want you quickly, without changing your mind, point to where you think north is. Okay, just keep your finger up. Don't drop it down. Keep your finger up. Okay, open your eyes and look around. Look how many different directions y'all are going in. I mean, according to y'all, we would be walking in circles. Can I tell you, don't let popular opinion tell you where truth is? I mean, if we depended on the committee to tell us what direction we're going to go in and we had to go north to save our lives, we would be in bad shape. Because from my viewpoint, most of us got it wrong. Stop turning to social media to tell you what direction to take your life in. Stop looking to the world to tell you what's valuable.
6: That's
5: what's meaningful, where your value systems are, what you should or should not dress like.
6: Amen.
5: I'm going to get emails. That's okay. Walk in the light. What I love about this verse, it says that when we love the light, we start fellowshipping with each other because we all love the light. We don't all agree on things. We don't all look the same. We don't all act the same. But we should come together about the light. And when we do, we fellowship with each other. And we're able to tell each other, wait a minute. You're pointing in the wrong direction. Let's get all on board here. And as you do that, God begins to change us. Amen? He cleanses us from all sins and leads us where we need to go. So some of us, we need to get back into fellowship.
6: Amen.
5: I said some of us, we need to get back into fellowship.
6: Right?
5: Walking with the Lord and with each other. Number four, shine your light. The Bible says in Matthew chapter 5, verse 16, let your light shine before men that they may see your good works and glorify your Father which is in heaven. We're going to do another little study here, okay? All right? If you guys don't mind, cut off the lights for me. Don't mind, put up that next slide if you can, Abram, just black screen. Okay. Cut off the, there you go. Now we just got a little bit of light here. Now, everybody's got a phone, right? Most everybody does. Now, it's good when the pastor shines his light. That's pretty good. It's pretty good. I can only do so much, though. Pastors can only do so much. Did you realize pastors aren't Jesus?
6: Amen.
5: So let's ask everybody on the front row. Turn, everybody on your front row. Turn your light on. Okay, that's pretty good. Thank you. That's awesome. Leadership team, they're the ones. They're the ones that's really supposed to be shining for Jesus. I wish that leadership team would really, you know, kind of shine more. People get all upset because we're not doing enough, blah, blah, blah. Is this okay? It's dark, so I'm going to feel free to say it. But what if we all turn our lights on? Everybody cut their lights on. Do you realize this is what the church should be?
6: That's right. Amen.
5: This is what the church, I said this is what the church should be.
6: Amen.
5: This is what the darkness needs to see.
6: That's right.
5: Amen.
6: Amen.
5: Jesus is the light of the world, but he shines through us.
6: That's right.
5: He's looking for people who will let him shine through you. Amen.
6: Amen.
5: And with this, we can light up the darkness. I mean, there's enough light in here. You can actually move around now.
6: That's right.
5: People who are stuck in darkness, and they're just waiting. We're just waiting for a few pastors to get together. No, my friends.
6: That's right.
5: This world is waiting for the body of Christ to come together and begin to shine.
6: Amen.
5: For Jesus. Amen. Cut the lights on if you don't mind. Praise God. I hope that sticks with you. And I want to just close with this. Isaiah chapter 60. Verse 1. I was reading this again. I did not know about what had happened in Dadeville. I went to bed, woke up today, and didn't get on social media or nothing. I had no knowledge of what had happened until I was already at the church and someone began to tell me. But this is the verse that I knew the Lord wanted me to land on. And it just kept coming back to my heart over and over again. And guys, this is us right now. Isaiah 60, verse 1. Arise, shine, for your light has come.
6: Amen.
5: And the glory of the Lord has risen upon you. For behold, darkness shall cover the earth, and thick darkness the peoples. But the Lord will arise upon you, and his glory will be seen upon you. And nations will come to your light, and the kings to the brightness of your arising. Lift up your eyes all around, and see, they all gather together. They come to you. Your sons shall come from afar, and your daughters shall be carried on the hip. Come on. I read that again in the midst of the darkness that I heard about that came in the middle of the night. And it just it was like a light bulb went off inside of my heart. And I was like, this is our moment. This is it. Darkness is covering the earth. What should we do, church? Hide away and hold on until Jesus comes. No. Stand up. Pull in. Seek his glory. Worship. Lay everything out before him. And let the glory of God hit us like never before. And can I tell you what will happen? What the Bible tells us what will happen. People will start coming from afar. Even city governors and officials. Can I tell you what else will happen? The young people, sons and daughters,
6: right,
5: will begin to come.
6: That's right.
5: Guys, it's up to us.
6: That's right. Amen.
5: I said it's up to us.
6: Yes, it is.
5: It's up to us to shine the light, to be the light that God wants you to be. Now, I say this, and I say it with conviction over my own heart. But can I tell you, who's waiting for us to shine? Who's waiting for us to represent Jesus? People in your workplace, kids that you come across. I mean, teenagers. I don't know who did this, but it was someone filled with darkness did this in Dadeville. It wasn't a gun that did it. It was a heart full of darkness. Are you hearing me? So we don't wrestle against flesh and blood, but against principalities and powers. You know what? We've got the answer to darkness.
6: Right.
5: You come across a teenager, someone in the store, and you look at them, and you know, there's darkness just trying to wreck them. Guys, you don't have to wait. You don't have to wait till something bad happens. You can shine the light of Jesus. You can say, hey, how are you doing? And really mean it.
6: They're struggling.
5: Yeah. How are you doing? Can I pray for you? Well, Pastor, that I might seem weird. Okay. You know what light seems like to people who've been in darkness? That's weird. It's still light. They need it. They need it. They need it. And I'm saying it over my own heart too. It's time for us, right, to get rid of the darkness inside of our own heart. The light of Jesus can't shine through if we've got so much, if we love the darkness. Guys, I'm serious. Arise and shine, for the light has come. You know why? Because there's a thick darkness over this region. It's time. It's time. Would you stand on your feet with me? I want us just to begin to worship in response. Thank you for coming today. Even if you need to go, I understand, but I pray that you would at least have a few moments of responding to the Holy Spirit speaking to your heart right now. Lord, I thank you for your presence that's in this place. I thank you, Lord, that you're shining in hearts. I ask, God, that you would just begin to just draw people to you to trust you again. There's someone in this room, it's been a while since you've really stepped out in ministry. I feel the Holy Ghost saying this. A great darkness came upon your life, and it's called you to pull in and wonder if God still wants to use you. But dear one, the Lord would say to you right now, arise and shine, for your light has come. Arise and shine, for your light has come. And the glory of the Lord wants to fill your house again, fill your home again, fill your heart again. Will you trust him? Will you open up your heart to him? There's others here. If you're honest with yourself, you've been loving the darkness for a little bit too long. You need to let it go. You need to let it go. You need to come to Jesus. You need to come to Jesus. You need to come to Jesus. I feel a very somber moment right now, church. I sense the holiness of God calling us out. there's any area of compromise, even in our own hearts, that we need to lay before the Lord. Church, now's the time to arise and let the Lord shine upon our own hearts. It's time for us to step back in. It's time to commit again to the church and commit again to His purpose and God's vision over this region. It's time. It's time. All He's asking you to do is lay your heart before Him, trust Him again. I'm going to open up this altar, and I honestly feel like probably every one of us need to come and to say, Lord, God, let your light shine on my heart again. Do whatever you need to do in my heart. I want to be your light. I want to be your light. I want to shine in the darkness. I want you to speak through me. I want you to use my life.

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Oh, God, here we are. Lord, burn that first love in our hearts. Help us to hate what is evil.

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We give you everything. We give you everything. Lord, search our hearts. Search our hearts. Lord, if there's any darkness in our lives, Lord, we lay it down before you. We lay it down before you, Jesus. The Lord doesn't accuse you. He's wanting to free you. He's wanting to set you free.

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We give you everything. We give you everything. We give you everything. We give you everything. We give you everything. Lord, we want to shine into the darkness. Now pray with me, church. Lord, I pray, God, that you would give us the grace to rise up, to rise up, to rise up and to follow you. Lord, we remind ourselves of your words, that you're the light of the world, and whoever follows you will not have to walk in darkness any longer. Lord, I pray, God, that you would let discipleship, a spirit of discipleship, hit this church like never before. Lord, that we would count the cost, even, Lord, that we would take up our cross and we would follow you, learning to hate what is evil. Oh, God, let us, God, just even get a, Lord, just a hatred in our heart of the things that destroy people's lives. Oh, God, let us hate the darkness, God, and cling on to the light. Grab hold of you. Lord, I pray, God, that you would just burn it inside of our hearts. Jesus, show us your beauty. Show us your beauty. Show us your glory. Show us your glory. Oh, God, show us your glory. I feel this, church. Let your light shine upon us. God, let us be peculiar people, a different people, God, that carry your gospel. Carry your light in the darkness. Oh, God, I pray right now that you would just begin, let your light shine upon every heart right now in Jesus' name. In Jesus' name. And I pray for the one. I sense that even if it's just for one, life hits you hard. And darkness came in. And it wasn't even your own doing. And you've been wondering, what am I supposed to do now? My friends, the word's very clear for you. Arise and shine. For your light has come. God's not done with your story. God's not done with you. God wants to do immeasurably more over your life. I prophesy over you right now. As you worship the King of all kings, as you surrender everything to him, the Lord himself will lift you up. The Lord himself will lift you up. Look at Jesus. Look at Jesus. Look at Jesus. See him standing there saying to you right now that he is the light of the world. If you follow him, you will not have to walk in darkness any longer. Jesus, Jesus, Jesus, Jesus, Jesus, Jesus. Thank you for the cross. Thank you for resurrection. And now, Lord, I pray that you would teach us how to walk it out. Lord, teach us how to walk it out, I pray. Let your presence, God, lead us and guide us. In Jesus' name. In Jesus' name. I don't dismiss you, church, but if you want to stay at this altar and keep praying, you're welcome to. May the Lord bless you. May the Lord keep you. May the Lord himself make his face shine upon you and give you peace. Go in the name of the Lord. Come back out tonight at 6 o'clock if you can. Don't forget the other small groups that are going on. I love each and every one of you. God's not done with this region. Amen. Put hope in your heart. And let the gospel be on your lips. God bless you. God bless you.

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3: Please turn with me in your Bibles to Zechariah. Zechariah is the next to the last book of the Old Testament. Zechariah chapter 5. As we've seen, there are 12 minor prophets, just like there are 12 tribes of Israel and 12 apostles in the New Testament. And Zechariah is among the last of the prophets, not only in the order in which they appear in the Bible, but also in time. Only Malachi comes after him. He is in the time of Haggai, somewhere around 520 BC, after the return from the exile. His name, Zechariah, means Jehovah remembers, and he is sometimes called, or his book is sometimes called, the Revelation of the Old Testament, because it has many apocalyptic visions, much like the book of Revelation in the New Testament, and many of these have parallels. Now, except for Isaiah, Zechariah is the most messianic of all the prophets. That is, the most mention of the coming Messiah. And that being the case, it's appropriate that we talk about Zechariah as we are approaching the Advent or Christmas season. In fact, my intention was to be finished with the minor prophets by the time we got to Advent season. Looks to me like we're not going to quite do that. And so I'm kind of thinking the theme that we'll use this year for Advent will be from Malachi to Matthew. In other words, the transition from the Old Testament prophets and their prophecies of the Messiah to the Gospels and the Messiah having come. He is also quoted more frequently in the New Testament than any other prophet, quoted or mentioned at least 41 times. We associate him with Haggai. Their visions are within about a month of each other, around 520 BC, and they relate to the building of the temple. But Zechariah goes beyond Haggai because he is talking not only about rebuilding the temple, but rededicating ourselves to God in the process. Chapters 1 through 6, as we've seen the last 2 weeks, have to do with Zechariah's visions, 8 visions that he received in one night. We think about Ebenezer Scrooge and A Christmas Carol, those 3 spirits that visited him in one night. That's nothing compared to Zechariah. He had 8. And they are visions, they are not dreams. We see repeatedly where he is awakened by the angel to receive this vision. You don't awaken somebody to receive a dream. But we looked at the first 2 of these 2 weeks ago, actually 3 of them 2 weeks ago. Last week, we looked at the next 2, the 4th and the 5th. My intention in giving you that title for a message last time there of why should we care about Zechariah's wild night was that I was going to get through visions 4 through 8 all last week. Well, as we saw, that just didn't work, and that was probably unrealistic thinking. So we went through visions 4 and 5 last week, and today we'll review these, but we'll be looking at visions 6, 7, and 8. But okay, so Zechariah had some wild night. Maybe his medications weren't quite right, or maybe he ate too much spicy food, or who knows what happened, and so he had all these wild things happening that night. What does that matter to us today? Why do we care about Zechariah's wild night? These eight visions are a prophetic description of the plan of God for the Jews upon their return from the Babylonian captivity. But what have they to do with us? That we are going to see here today. So let's look at those visions in review. First of all, the first vision in chapter 1, verses 7 through 17, was the man on horseback among the myrtle trees, with four horses or horsemen of judgment. And as we read, they are surveying the earth. They report that the nations are basically at rest. And so it is now time for God to begin his work, the work of restoring Judah. The second vision is also in chapter 1, verses 18 through 21. And this is of the four horns. Now, a horn in the Old Testament is a symbol of power. And we think especially of the four horns on the beast as we see them there in the book of Daniel. Daniel would be fairly recent in Zechariah's time. Daniel is writing sometime after the Babylonian exile that ends about 536, and Zechariah in 520. And these four horns, as Daniel presents them, and as Zechariah seems to present them as well, refer to the four great empires that God uses to judge and discipline Judah. First the Babylonian, and then the Persian, and then the Greek, and then the Roman, and how each of them in turn is used to destroy the other. Persia destroys Babylon, Greece destroys Rome, or rather Rome, or Greece destroys Persia, Rome destroys Greece, and then the kingdom of God, the stone from the mountain in Daniel's vision, destroys Rome. God is at work. God is using these nations to discipline Judah, but they have done great damage, and God is now ready to repair that damage and restore Israel. The third vision, chapter 2, in verses 1 through 13, is of the man with a measuring line. Now, you know, when you see a vacant lot, and there in the vacant lot, you see some stakes placed there and strings between those stakes, you know somebody's doing some measuring, and they're planning to do some construction. And that's what this is about. The man with the measuring line is measuring the dimensions of Jerusalem, preparing to rebuild, but also not just rebuild physically, but morally and spiritually as well. And as he does so, he is taking Jerusalem's moral temperature, or spiritual temperature. And then last week we looked at the fourth and fifth visions. The fourth vision, chapter 3, verses 1 through 10, is of Joshua the high priest. And this is not the Joshua of the book of Joshua. That was right after Moses. That's about 900 years earlier. This is Joshua the high priest, who stands before the angel of the Lord, that may be Jesus Christ, and symbolizes Judah itself. Now you notice that as he stands before the angel of the Lord, Satan is there, and Satan is accusing him. That's Satan's role, accusing us of sin. Fortunately, we have an advocate with the Father, we're told, the Lord Jesus Christ. And Jesus presents our defense. And as Satan stands before the angel of the Lord, accusing us of sin, Jesus is our defense attorney. And he doesn't say he didn't do it. He's innocent. Nor does he plead guilty by reason of insanity. Rather, he defends us by saying, that sin was covered on the cross. It is paid for by the blood of Christ. It is over once and for all. And so, We read of Joshua that he is clad with garments that are filthy as he stands before God. And if he stands before garments that are guilty, we can only imagine, so do we, as Isaiah says, all our righteousness, the things that we think are pleasing to God, all our righteousness is as filthy rags before him. But God doesn't send Joshua to the shower. He doesn't send him to the cleaners to get his clothes cleaned. He gives him new garments, cleansed by the blood of Jesus Christ. And the message here is that Judah will return to God, but must do so in righteousness. You can't return to God filthy, but the righteousness will come through Jesus Christ. He supplies his righteousness for us, not that we think we can produce our own. That hymn that we think of always with the Billy Graham Crusades, just as I am without one plea. The idea, and I think some people believe this, the idea is not, well, I'm going to come to God, but before I can come to God, I got to clean myself up. And once I get myself cleaned up, then I'll turn to God. So long as that's your thinking, you're never going to do it, because you can't clean yourself up. No, you come to him and ask him to clean you up, and he does. The fifth vision, then, was of the gold candlestick or lampstand. And in this, once again, the angel wakes Zechariah out of sleep, asks him, what do you see? And Zechariah answers, a lampstand with a bowl on top with oil. And on each side of it, I see these olive trees. And Zechariah asks, what do these mean? And the angel says, don't you know? Now, Zechariah knows he has seen olive trees, but he doesn't know what the olive trees stand for. And so he asks. There's one thing I want to mention here, whether it's in Stump the Chump or any other time. If we have questions, ask them. The only stupid question is the one that nobody asks. If there's something you don't understand, chances are others don't understand either, but whether or not, you need to ask, and we'll do our best to answer them. Anybody here know what an ignoramus is? What is an ignoramus? An ignoramus is somebody who doesn't know something that you just found out. But anyway, ask. That's what the angel makes Zechariah do. Ask. No, I don't know what they are. What are they? And he explains that the two olive trees are the two kingdoms, church and state. Joshua, the high priest, the head of the religious element, the predecessor of the church, and Zerubbabel, the governor, who is the head of state. As God is restoring Judah, he is going to use both in restoring Judah. Just as he uses both in every kingdom, just as he uses both here in America. But he does so, as he says in verse 6, not by might, not by power, but by my spirit, saith the Lord. God is working to restore Israel, but he is doing so through his power. And we have a role in it, but that role is following in his leading and working under his power. Well, now let's move to the next vision. The vision of the flying roll, as we read in the King James, or some call it the flying scroll. And I'm really, really worried that as I go through this message, I'm going to slip up somewhere and say flying squirrel. But at any rate, the flying scroll. And with that, let's look to chapter 5. Then I turned and lifted up mine eyes and looked, and behold, a flying roll. And he said unto me, what seest thou? And I answered, I see a flying roll, the length thereof is 20 cubits, and the breadth thereof 10 cubits. Then said he unto me, This is the curse that goeth forth over the face of the whole earth. For every one that stealeth shall be cut off, as on this side, concerning according to it, and every one that sweareth shall be cut off, as on that side, according to it. I will bring forth, saith the Lord of hosts, and it shall enter into the house of the thief, and into the house of him that sweareth falsely by my name, and it shall remain in the midst of his house, and shall consume it with the timber thereof and the stones thereof. Then the angel that talked with me went forth, and said unto me, Lift up now thine eyes, and see what is this that goeth forth. And I said, What is it? And he said, This is an ephah that goeth forth. He said, Moreover, this is their resemblance to all the earth. And behold, there is lifted up a talent of lead, and this is a woman that sitteth in the midst of the ephah. And he said, This is wickedness. And he cast it into the midst of the ephah, and he cast the weight of the lead upon the mouth thereof. Then lifted I up mine eyes, and looked, and behold, there came out two women, and the wind was in their wings, for they had wings like the wings of a stork, and they lifted up the ephah between the earth and the heaven. Then said I to the angel that talked with me, Whither do these bear the ephah? And he said to me, To build it an house in the land of Shinar, and it shall be established and set there upon her own base. This is the word of the Lord.
4: Thanks be to God.
3: First, the vision of the flying scroll. 20 by 10 cubits. Now, a cubit is a measurement. It's not precise. It's considered to be from the elbow to the hand. Usually, we think of a cubit as about 18 inches. So we're talking about a flying scroll that is 30 feet long and 15 feet wide and large enough so that all can read the writing thereon. And upon it is curses upon those who commit theft and those who commit perjury, false swearing. Now, why those two sins and not others? Well, there's a sense in which all theft, or rather all sin, is really a form of theft or a form of lying. You kill somebody, you are robbing them of their life. You lie, you're robbing somebody of the truth that they're entitled to. These may be special sins within Judah, but at any rate, they stand for broader sins. The meaning of this vision is that even in an age of grace and forgiveness, we must still be conscious of sin. Yes, God covers sin by the cross. He washes it away with his blood. But its consequences, its natural results, still remain, and they must be dealt with. Natural consequences, sometimes legal consequences. If someone commits a crime and trusts in Christ, the blood of Christ covers him and he is forgiven. But he still has to face the consequences of what he did. He still has to pay the penalty for what he did. And when he does so, he should be restored to the community. Likewise, in the context of the church, one who has committed flagrant sins need to be dealt with in the church. Especially if they are ongoing sins, they need to be dealt with. And we have church courts and church discipline that provides for this. Yes, those sins are covered by the blood of Christ, but their consequences remain. And the person who has thus sinned sometimes, well, first needs to come to repentance, but even then, sometimes there needs to be a period of restoration before that person can be fully restored. And so the vision of the flying scroll is that even in an age of grace and forgiveness, we must still deal with the fact of sin. And these two kingdoms, the church with its Old Testament precedent and the state, both of them are involved in dealing with sin. And then the seventh vision, the vision of the ephah. Oh yeah, an ephah. Now I understand. Probably Zechariah didn't have to ask, what's an ephah? But maybe we do. Well, an ephah is sort of like a bushel basket used for grain, for fruit, and so on. Usually, though, it wasn't a precise size like a bushel is. It may be larger. And in this ephah, or basket, there is a woman inside. And the woman is identified by the angel as wickedness. In other words, the sin that we've been talking about in the flying scroll is now personified in this woman. And two women carry her to Shinar. Now, Shinar is an old word meaning Babylon. So they carry her to Babylon. Babylon is the symbol of sin. And many identify the woman in the ephah, the bushel basket here, with the whore of Babylon of Revelation chapter 17. And that is probably correct. But how is her wickedness overcome? Not by might, not by power, but by my spirit, saith the Lord. The meaning of this vision is that sin, in the person of the harlot of Babylon, is going to be taken away, is going to be banished to Babylon. And now we come to the eighth vision that we see here in chapter 6. And let's read chapter 6. And I turned and lifted up mine eyes and looked, and behold, there came four chariots out from between two mountains, and the mountains were mountains of brass. In the first chariot were red horses, in the second chariot black horses, in the third chariot white horses, and in the fourth chariot grizzled and bay horses. Then I answered and said unto the angel that talked with me, What are these, my Lord? And the angel answered and said unto me, These are the four spirits of the heavens, which go forth from standing before the Lord of all the earth. The black horses, which are therein, go forth into the north country, and the white go forth after them, and the grizzled go forth to the south country. And the bay went forth and sought to go that they might walk to and fro among the earth. And he said, Get you hence, walk to and fro through the earth. So they walked to and fro through the earth. Then he cried unto me, and spake unto me, saying, Behold, these that go forward toward the north country have quieted my spirit in the north country. And the word of the Lord came unto me, saying, Take of them of the captivity, even of Heldai, of Tobiah, and of Jediah, which are come from Babylon, and go thou the same day, and go to the house of Josiah, the son of Zephaniah. Then take silver and gold, and make crowns, and set them upon the head of Joshua, the son of Jozadak, the high priest. And speak unto him, saying, Thus saith the Lord of hosts, saying, Behold, the man whose name is the Branch, and he shall grow up out of his place, and he shall build the temple of the Lord. Even he shall build the temple of the Lord, and he shall bear the glory, and shall sit and rule upon his throne, and he shall be a priest upon his throne, and the council of peace shall be between them both. And the crowns shall be to Helam, and to Tobiah, and to Jediah, and to Hen the son of Zephaniah, for a memorial in the temple of the Lord. And they that are far off shall come and build in the temple of the Lord, and ye shall know that the Lord of hosts hath sent me unto you. And this shall come to pass, if you will diligently obey the voice of the Lord your God. And this is the word of the Lord. The vision here is of the crowning of Joshua. And Joshua, as we have seen, is the high priest. Now, why crown the high priest? Why place the high priest upon the throne? Why not place Zerubbabel, the governor, upon the throne? Why not crown him? Because he's not a king and can't be a king. Need to understand a little bit here, and we've talked about this before, but the Messiah is to be the son of David, who is the rod of Jesse. Now, the kings of Israel and of Judah are descendants of David, but the last of these kings is Jeconiah, who is sometimes called Coniah, and around 580 B.C., he is removed by Nebuchadnezzar, partly as a result of God's judgment. And God says of him, write this man childless. There shall be no son of him ever to sit upon the throne of Israel or Judah. Write this man childless. His descendants will not sit upon the throne. We sometimes call that the curse of Coniah, or the curse of Jeconiah, that they are barred from sitting on the throne. And Zerubbabel is his descendant. And Zerubbabel is a righteous man and a capable governor. But he can't be king because of the curse upon Coniah. Now, all of this is going to be fulfilled in the days of Christ. You see, we have two royal lines here that come together in Jesus Christ. Jesus is the biological descendant of Jesse through David, on through Nathan, and from Nathan down to Mary. And through Mary, Jesus is David's biological descendant. And through David's son Solomon, and on down through Solomon, through Jeconiah, and through Jeconiah, on down to Joseph, Jesus is David's royal heir. Now, Joseph is not his biological father, but he is his legal father. And so, as I say, these two lines finally come together, and the curse of Coniah is finally ended in the Lord Jesus Christ. And so at this time, only Joshua can be crowned, not Zerubbabel. He is only the governor. But God will use them and use them to build his temple. But all of this is going to be fulfilled in this person that is referred to as my servant, the branch, the Lord Jesus Christ. Jeremiah speaks about Christ as the branch in chapter 3, and again in chapter 33. Zechariah spoke about him as the branch earlier in chapter 3. Isaiah, though, speaks most clearly of his role as the branch. There shall come forth, Isaiah 11:1, there shall come forth a rod from the stem of Jesse, and a branch shall grow out of its roots. And that is Christ, descended from David, the son of Jesse, the rod of Jesse and the branch out of the rod. Jesus draws upon those words when he speaks to us. There in John 15, 1 through 8, where he says, and I'm not going to read the whole thing here, but where he says, as the branch cannot bear fruit in and of itself unless it abides in the vine, neither can you unless you abide in me. I am the vine. You are the branches. Just as he is the branch out of the rod of Jesse, so we are branches out of him. If anyone, for he who abides in me, and I in him, bears much fruit. For without me, you can do nothing. If anyone does not abide in me, he is cast out as a branch and is withered, and they gather them and throw them into the fire, and they are burned. If you abide in me, and my words abide in you, then you ask what you desire, and it shall be done for you. By this my Father is glorified, that you bear much fruit, so you will be my disciples. We bear fruit by abiding in Christ, just as a branch that is cut off from the vine is going to wither and die, so do we wither and die when we allow ourselves to be cut off from Christ. And so we have seen these visions. They are visions that all fit together as they speak of God's effort today, or that is in that day, today that is Zechariah's time, to rebuild Jerusalem and rebuild the temple. The vision of the horsemen and the myrtle trees inspecting the nations to determine the time is right. The vision of the four horns and the four smiths, the horns of power, the nations of power that have been used to judge Judah, but are now judged themselves. The man with the measuring line ready to rebuild Jerusalem. Joshua the high priest, dressed in filthy garments, but cleansed by the blood of Christ. The lampstand with the two olive trees, the two kingdoms, church and state, both used of God and both by the power of the Spirit. The flying scroll, the judgment upon theft and perjury, sin in general. The ephah, the bushel basket, by which sin is carried away and taken to Babylon. And the four horses, the four chariots, that represent the four winds of heaven, judging the world, God at work in human

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1: Good morning to you once again. Welcome, welcome, welcome, welcome to Gospel in the Morning Time. Gospel on a beautiful, beautiful Sunday morning right here in South Central Alabama. Day after the 4th, the day of the 5th of July. I don't want to be incorrect, but there is somebody that I have in mind whose birthday is either on the 3rd of July or on the 5th of July. I'm not sure. If anybody have any idea whom I'm talking about, or if you're having a birthday on the 5th of July, maybe you need to holler at us and we'll wish you a happy birthday this morning. Once again, welcome to Gospel on this beautiful, beautiful Sunday morning right here in South Central Alabama. I haven't heard any bad news this morning. That's the good part. You know, usually after holidays, you get up the next morning and you hear something happen here or happen there. But I haven't heard any bad news so far. I put it that way. So far, we haven't heard any. And I hope everything was nice and pleasant. But I don't believe many people was out barbecuing yesterday, not in 100-degree weather. It was my understanding that a lot of people in the Tallahassee area did their barbecuing that night, the night before the 4th, wasn't that, at 10, 11 o'clock out barbecuing, and they was having fun because it wasn't so hot. And then also on the night before the 4th, I was surprised I didn't hear any firecrackers blasting and going off. And I was wondering what was going on. They were saving it until last night. And last night they started blasting. But I didn't really get upset. It's holiday time and people want to have fun. Don't be an old grouch, you know. Just put up with it and hope that they enjoy themselves. And then when it's all over, leave it alone until the next time. Once again, I say over and over again, good morning to you. Welcome to Gospel on this beautiful, beautiful Sunday morning. We're going to get ready now. We're going to call a few names, and we're going to call a few names now and a few little names later on. Glad to know that you call and want to, and that you are listening to us every Sunday morning. Sister Louise Hooks Hurry to my old partner, Brother J.C. Hurry, good folk. We're going to be coming to see you guys. It won't be the day, and I know it won't be Monday. It might be Tuesday. I'm not sure. I got to get with the wife because she has to keep me straight on these days. But hopefully, Brother Hurd, Sister Hurd, will come and sit and we'll chat. Well, we don't be chatting. I'll be listening that you do the talking, taking us back to where we started from. Once again, good morning to Brother and Sister James and Bernie Simmons, the King and Queen of Quincy, Florida. Good morning to you guys down there. Let me see, you're an hour ahead of us, so I know you up and about, James. You probably sitting out on that porch and had the eggs and everything this morning. What is it, about 9:30 there with you? And one of these days, you're going to look up and you're going to see that little black SUV crossing the line. And I'm going to share something. Well, you don't have but one chair out on the porch, but we're going to add another. And you and I are going to sit on the porch, and them two ladies are going to be back dealing with them eggs and grits in the kitchen. Once again, good morning to you. Good people down in Quincy, Florida. And, oh, Lord, my good nephew up in Eglected, Alabama. Good morning to you, Brother Robert Turner, Jr. That's my man. And let me tell you something, Robert. Every time you see me, you want to make me happy. You know, you makes me happy just by seeing you, and we get to hollering at each other, and then I hear you say Uncle Charles and this and that. Man, that's payday right there. I just enjoy being around you. You're a good man. You're a good man. I want to say boy. I can say boy, but everybody know you're not a boy, that you're a man. And look here. And I remember your mother too, son. I remember her real well. Sister Mary Lee Skipper and your children, good morning. Well, Lord, including that daughter of yours, I think that's your daughter, one plus daughter. God bless you, good people. Sister Dot Jajani of Eglected, Alabama. Good morning to you and Sister Catherine Talley and your sons. Where are they this morning? I don't know where they are, but I bet you $5 I'll be able to find them at 12 o'clock. At 12 o'clock today, I know exactly where they'll be, sitting around that table. He got a house in Millbrook, but he live at your house. I know I know that, good people. Brother Willie Pocket Brown, Brother and Sister Willie Pocket Brown. You know, if I had said Brother and Sister Willie Brown, the first thing y'all would have looked at each other, started scratching your head, talking about, who are you talking about? Willie Brown. We don't know no Willie Brown, but you know the Pocket Man. The Pocket Man of elected Alabama. And Sister Davis, your son, over in Real Town, good morning to you. And also my big sis, Sister Norma, Jean, and RT. I know they have it yesterday. It was real hot, real hot, though, on yesterday. I think RT might have did his on the night before. And to her daughter and my niece, Dee Dee, that's all, you know, Sugar Dee or Dee Dee. But she's not doing too well. I'm going to be going by checking on her pretty soon, shortly after the program today. She had a bad day. As a matter of fact, she's been having just about a bad week. She's been having some issues. So keep her uplifted in your prayers. And old Big and little Buddy, they're around there doing the best that they can. Now, Buddy, I tell you about little Buddy, he don't waste no time. He don't ask you to give him anything. He'll get up and do his own cooking and go back in his room and eat it up. Good people, and most of all, my Miss America, always standing in the door looking to see when I leave and go down that hill. I toot my horn and she be standing there and watch me out of sight. My Miss America, Miss Evelyn, God bless you, sweetheart. Let's hear a little music right now. We'll come back and chat a little bit more and call a few more names. Good morning to you.
2: This reminds me of a long time ago.

the Mighty Clouds of Joy kicking out the program this morning. They say they're from Los Angeles, California. Well, that's all right. Maybe that's why they were based. But all of those guys out of Alabama, Mississippi, especially, even right down there in Troy, Alabama. But he passed away, I believe, last year. Hadn't been that very, very long ago. There was some singing people. Let's give a few more shout-outs this morning. Roger and Mary, I hope the both of you are doing well and doing good this morning. Hope I was expecting, not you, Mary, you all right. I was expecting Roger to call and say, "Hey, Pop, I got a piece of rib coming your way. Open up the door." And if he opened up the door, I'll get him myself. Good folks out there in the Flat Rock community. My daughter, my G-baby, hope they are doing real well this morning. Our daughter Latasha, we went to see her. She's a little bit under the weather, but I know she was looking pretty good and feeling a little better when we left because we didn't want to hang around too long. She needed a rest. Roosevelt, grandson, Travis, and Joy over in Atlanta, Georgia. I know they're all listening this morning. He sent a picture on the phone yesterday about him out in that backyard grilling. We didn't want no pictures, son. We wanted a rib. Cynthia and Oscars, 2 and 3, good morning to you out in California. Chris and Renee and right there in Tuskegee, Alabama, Sister Maddie Wheat, want to say good morning to you. But good people over in Short, Alabama, brother and sister Harold Powell, good morning to you. You know, Harold, we're going to be doing some work over here in Tallahassee. I might have told you once before, we're going to be calling on you, son. You're going to make out that number 10. I got nine guys. I got one later. Yeah, you'll make the 10th man. That's right. We're going to be doing some work. When I call you, I know your wife going to tell you, Brother Blaylock done called. You better get up and go see about him. Nick Charles and Charlotte, go stop by there and blow that horn this morning. I'm going to stop by there and blow that horn. Don't let Nick come out. You come out and check on me and you chat with me this morning. Annie, Betty, Cokie, good morning. Hope things are going well out there in the Flat Rock community. Annie, we passed by. We haven't smelled it yet, but when we smell it, we're going to stop. You know exactly what I'm talking about. You all know Jerome Carter Townsend. He live over there in Millbrook. Him and that other boy, I can't think of his name. He live over there in Millbrook too. But they spend all their time right here at home. They just got a house over there. And I don't see why they don't get the house on back here, because this is where they spend all of their time. The young blood children, good morning to all of you. And we certainly don't want to forget my old sidekick, Brother Isaac Brown. You know, he's there at nursing home there in Wetumpka. And if you're down that way on 111, you pass right by. Give him a shout out. Stop by and holler at him. And I am guilty of passing by, but the next time I'm down that way, Isaac, we are going to stop and we are going to spend some time with you. All right, let's go back to the musical side of the program and hear some good more music here this morning. Good morning to you.

yes. Oh, yes. Swing Low, Sweet Cherry Doll. Bring back a lot of memories. Those of you who were in school in the early years, you know, before the school burned, and you had Miss Payne were your teacher. Well, Miss Payne was not our first grade teacher. That was a Miss Johnson who was our first grade teacher. But we got with Miss Payne, and those were the songs. Swing Low, Sweet Chariot, and Jesus Love Me. Jesus Love Me, yes, I know. I won't try to sing it because I'm not a singer. I'm a speaker. But anyway, you all remember the days of Mrs. Payne. Now, there's quite a few of you still out there that was taught by Miss Payne. Now, this was before the school burned back in 1950. You know the school burned back in 1950, and it burned right after school closed, I believe. I believe it burned down in May of 1950, and they took the auditorium. We had a nice auditorium, class auditorium with a big stage and all, but they divided up into several rooms, and even the lunch room was divided up. The Perry House was a classroom. Then St. Paul was a classroom. We're all going to school in a house and a church, and then the auditorium. Those were some sad days when that school got burned down. But in later years, they came back and built what is now Southside, but built R.R. Moton High School. It was named then down in old Logtown. It broke my heart when they went down that star. They dynamite no trees in Logtown. Logtown was a beautiful place. Those of you who came along during those days, and we used to have our school picnic down there, big baseball field. We practice football down there. We go down there during the summer and play and meet with the white guys from uptown. They would come down and we would just mix and match and have a good time. And when they start that dynamiting down in old Logtown, it kind of broke our hearts. I never will forget. Coach Davis took us down there, and a man was explaining to us how he would put dynamite up on the tree and blow it up. Well, I wouldn't. Well, most of us, we weren't happy about it to see old Logtown, but it is a educational center now, and it is a good school. Here's an announcement. This is going to take place now on July the 11th, and this is Bunche. She is starting Bunche Rivers. And this is called Taking Back Our Community. 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This is going to take place on July the 11th at the Wall Street Community Center, 415 Wall Street. And that starts like 10 a.m. in the morning, and we'll go to 3 p.m. And she's putting emphasis on together we'll learn and together we're going to heal. Now, some of the topics they'll be discussing is CPR classes. There'll be counseling, emergency response training, mental health resources, spiritual counseling, and community strong. Building a safer, healthier, and a stronger community. That sounds real good. So if you're able to contact, not necessarily contact, but be able to go, I think it'll be a good thing. I got it on our calendar. We certainly going to try and attend. And certainly don't want to forget homecoming. 146 homecoming celebration. Now that's going to be in August, but they're getting started right now on August the 2nd at 1 p.m. Wall Street AME Zion Church, 71 Zion Street in Talos, Alabama. Now the guest speaker, it's going to be Reverend John Lacy Jr. I know him well. He had an aunt, Dr. Nell, who's my classmate.

And his father, John, was a step or two a little bit ahead of us. But this young man is a senior pastor in Riverdale, Georgia. And he's out there. He is really out there. I've heard him speak. I never really heard him preach a sermon, so to speak, but I did hear him speak. And he is a good speaker, but here is the good part. It's gonna be worth your while. Dinner will be served following the program. Now, don't wait till the program is almost over before you go over there. Try to be there and show some appreciation, give some thanks, and be there and listen to the program. You know, time goes so by so fast when you're having a good time. But we got time for a little bit more music right here. Gospel on a Sunday morning.

0: it's time for us to get out of here. We're featured this morning, Joe Lagon and the Mighty Clouds of Joy. Hope you enjoyed the program as much as we enjoy bringing it to you. But don't move the dial now, because the word is coming. Brother Driscoll's coming with the word. And right after the word, you're going to hear more good gospel music just like you're listening to right now. So until next Sunday morning, from 8:30 to 9 o'clock, I just want to say to you, stay tuned. The Boss Man and I, we like to get word that you are listening and make us feel real, real, real good to know that you are listening in each and every Sunday morning. And most of the peoples that I meet, their first love is in the music field is gospel music. That's why we have so many listeners, and we thank all of you for listening in each and every Sunday morning. So until next Sunday morning from 8:30 to 9 o'clock, I'm your old friend, Brother C.C. Blaylock, along with my boss man, begging and pleading. Take care, be safe, and we'll see you on next Sunday morning. We're out of here.
1: When they carried my mother away, I can see the crowd as they gathered, following the hearse on up the hill. And somebody from the crowd began to

0: Praise the Lord. This is God's Congregation, Holiness Church. We're located at 508 Jordan Avenue, Tallahassee, Alabama, where Adolphus Gann is our bishop and pastor. 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For prayer or counseling, call us at 283-8345 or 283-8116. Our theme scripture says, "Except the Lord build the house, they labor in vain that build it." Psalms 127. This is Sister Gann. Have a blessed day, and always remember, you must be holy.
1: Good morning. How's everyone doing this morning? I pray that you had a wonderful holiday, 4th of July celebration, and everything went well on that day. Those of you who did fireworks, hope that you didn't get crazy, and everything went okay. Amen. Bless the Lord for another Sunday morning. We just declare that this is the day that the Lord has made. We will rejoice and be glad in this day. Amen, amen, and amen. To everyone that's watching by Facebook or listening to the radio station, it's a privilege to come before you again on this Sunday morning to bring you the word of the Lord. Today I'm going to talk about heaven. There's a heaven and there is a hell. Just want to bring that out. We're not going to talk about hell. If I was going to talk about hell, I just talk real quickly. Eternal death, eternal damnation. That's all I need to say about hell. You get the picture. Eternal. Forever. Now, every year, they have these different award shows. You know, they have the Academy Award. They have the Image Award, the BET Award, the NAACP Award, iHeart Radio Award, all of these different awards shows they have. And most of these shows, they have what they call a red carpet. And depending on your status of who you are, you know, what you have covered in the industry, you get to walk the red carpet. And that's a big thing. You know, you walk down this red carpet, you stop, take pictures and everything, everyone looking at you and watching you. But I want to talk about a place that everybody can't walk. I want to talk about a place that has something that's better than red carpet. I want to talk about heaven. I want to read some scriptures and just talk briefly about these things. So we're going to go to the book of Revelation. I know a lot of people don't like the Revelation because they talk about all the different things, trying to get understand the future stuff. But we don't just talk about the heavenly part, the building, the streets, the things like that, that part of heaven that everybody's not going to be able to see. But only those who are the righteous, those who are called out, those who accept Christ as our Savior, those who receive Him through His love, you're going to be able to see this. Now, you might not be able to walk the red carpet, but you do have a chance to walk the streets of gold, of heaven. Amen? So look at Revelation 21. We're going to start with verse 18. And it says, "And the building of the walls of it was jasper, and the city was pure gold, like unto crystal, clear glass." Now think about that. Gold is so pure, so fine, it looked like glass. Clear glass. So, "and the foundation of the walls of the city were garnished with all manner of precious stones." No concrete, nothing like that, but precious stones. "The first foundation was jasper, the second was sapphire, the third chalcedony, and the fourth emerald. The fifth sard onyx, and the sixth sardius, and the seventh chrysolite, crystallite, and the eighth berylite, and the ninth topaz, and the tenth chevrosite, and the eleventh Jasonite, and the 12th was Amethyst. Now, all these are precious stones, precious emeralds, precious things that will cost you thousands and thousands of dollars to buy. But in heaven, this is what you're going to see. And look down to verse 21. And the 12 gates were 12 pearls, and every several gates was of pearl. And the streets of the city was pure gold, as it was transparent glass. Think about that. You're going to go to a place where the streets are made out of gold. Now, some of y'all probably have a gold ring or have a gold necklace, or you may have a gold trophy or something. But think about that. The whole, the street itself is made out of gold. Gold so pure it looked like glass. Think about it. Don't you want to go to a place like that where everything was made out of pure gold? Now we're going to drop down to verse chapter 22. I'm going to read verse 2 and 3. And it says, and he showed me a pure river of water of life, clear as crystal, proceeding out of the throne of God and of the Lamb, which is Jesus Christ. So in the midst of the streets of it, on either side of the river, there was a tree of life, which bear 12 manners of fruits, and yielded her fruit every month. And the leaves of the tree were for the healing of the nation. In verse 3, and there shall be no more curse, but the throne of God and of the Lamb shall be in it, and his servants shall serve him. No more curse. Bible said when Adam sinned, we became a victim of that. We was cursed with his sin. We inherited that. But thanks be to Jesus, God, through his son, Jesus Christ. Because during the law, all the sacrifices of bulls and goats was a temporary thing. It couldn't remove the curse. But thanks be to God that Jesus Christ came and he removed that curse from us if we receive what he's given to us. And guess what he gave to us? He gave us his life. He shed his blood. He hung on the cross for you so that you will have not just removed from the curse, but you have a right to eternal life. You have a right to heaven. You have a right to these streets of gold. Right to this building of all these precious stones, that you have a mansion in heaven, not an apartment, not a trailer, not a room, but it said a mansion. Think about that. We're talking about heaven this morning, a place that we want to go. And you think about all these people and all the different accomplishments, you know, that everyone have. And everyone may not have the, you know, the Academy Award or the Image Award, but you may have won some type of award. You might have gotten your Employee of the Year Award. You may have gotten a Student of the Month Award, Student of the Year Award. You might have gotten a President of the Student Body Award. Or you might have been president of the nation. But guess what? All those rewards don't compare to the reward we're going to get in heaven. Paul was saying that all this here that he on this earth, he said it doesn't compare to the crown of glory that he's going to receive. That trophy you may have won, that plaque on the wall, those ribbons that you have gotten, they're good. They're great to have, but it doesn't compare to what God has for you in heaven. Amen? It doesn't compare to the crown of glory that he's going to give you in heaven. Now, there's a thing they have called the Hollywood Walk of Fame. There's, you know, certain stars or people get their star down on the Hollywood Walk of Fame, which is great. That means you have accomplished something. That means people recognize you for a great work that you have done. But that don't even compare, that star on the Walk of Fame, don't compare to the star God has for you in heaven. You can't compare it. It doesn't work. Now we're going to go back and read chapter 21. I'm going to read verse 3 and 4. And it says, "And heard a great voice out of heaven saying, Behold, the tabernacle of God is with men. He will dwell with them, and they shall be his people, and God himself shall be with them and be their God." We're going to dwell in the place where God is going to be our God. Amen. In verse 4, it says, "God shall wipe away all the tears from their eyes, and there shall be no more death, no more sorrow, no more dying, no more crying. Neither shall there be any more pain, for the former things are passed away." Think about that. All the pain that you're going through right now, all the suffering that you're going through right now, all the heartache that you're going through right now, all the pressure that you're going through right now, all the sickness that you're going through right now. The Bible says when you reach that place, it can be over. All your pain, all your crying, all the things that got you, all the agony, it's going to be over. There could be no more of that in this place, which is heaven. We go through that here, but when we reach that place of when we see God face to face, we're not going to have no more pain, no more suffering, no more heartaches. Doesn't that sound like a place you want to be at? Don't that sound like something you want, a place you want to go to? Not just a pipe dream, not something made up in somebody's mind or imagination. Don't let nobody fool you. This is real. Some people don't believe. That's all right. Bible said not all going to believe. And because they didn't believe, don't stop you from believing what is in your heart. Follow Christ who is in your heart. Don't follow people. People are up to you the wrong way. But follow Jesus Christ. Amen. And all these different war things people won, you know, it's good. But comparing to what God has for you in heaven, I take heaven. I plan on making heaven my home. Even if we fall, the Bible says we can get back up. Ask God for forgiveness. He said, "I will not cast you away." Those who ask you forgiveness, he's not going to turn you down. He's not going to turn you away. You might ask your friend for forgiveness, and they might not forgive you. They might dismiss you. But God said, "I will not dismiss you. Because you are my son. You are my daughter. I will always be there for you." He said, "My love is from everlasting to everlasting. It don't come and go, you know, like people do. He don't love you one moment, not love you next moment. His love is forever. Even when you mess up, God is still there waiting for you." Amen? Now we're going to go down and read Revelation 22, verse 11. And it says, talking about a place called heaven. Like I said, everybody's not going to make it. But the Bible says in 22 verse 11, he that is unjust, let him be unjust still. He which is filthy, let him be filthy still. But it's saying, but he that is righteous, let him be righteous still. And he that is holy, let him be holy still. Then verse 12 says, behold, I come quickly, and my reward is with me, to give every man according to as his work that he has done. God has a reward for you. Better than the Emmy, better than the Oscar, better than the NAACP, better than the BET, better than the iHeart Award, better than any award you have won, better than any gold medal that you may have won. He said, I have a reward for you that's better than all these things, that outlasts all these things, which is eternal. It said, verse 13, he said, I am the Alpha, the Omega, the beginning and the end. I am the first, and I am the last. Now I'm going to read verse 20. It says, he which testified these things said, surely I come quickly. Amen. Even so come, Lord Jesus. Then we need to ask Lord Jesus, come into our heart, Lord Jesus. I want to be in a place of heaven where you have a place for me. I want to dwell in that place. Amen. We're going to go to a song this morning. We're going to come back and do a closing remark.

Praise the Lord. Praise the Lord. The name of Jesus, who is holy. The Bible said in this place, said the angel is going to cry holy. The 24 elders will cry holy. And I know some groups mentioned 144,000. But John said, I saw a number that no man could count. No man could number it. You want to be a part of that number. And all these 100,000 of people that John saw was crying, holy is the Lamb. And they bow down and worship him, who is Jesus Christ. Heaven, all the rewards, like I mentioned, is good on this earth. But the greatest reward we can have, the reward of making it to heaven and seeing Jesus Christ face to face. And behold his glory. The Bible said, as the only begotten of the Father. Amen. And walk those streets of gold. Don't you want to do that? Amen. It's easy just to accept him as your Savior, as him to come to your heart. Bible says, and you shall be saved. Amen. We thank you, Lord, again for allowing us to come before you. I pray that these words have touched you and resonated in your heart, in your mind, in your soul, in Jesus Christ. Amen.

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You know, when the doctor told me I had stage 4 cancer, I just dropped my head and turned it over to the Lord. 'Cause by my faith, I'm already healed.

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If you don't mind giving a big praise on the count of three, I want you to just jump up and give God a big holy

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Good to see you all today on this Lord's Day, Sunday, July 5th. Hope you all had a great weekend celebrating the 250th birthday of our nation. And I know we spent some intentional time in prayer for our country this past Wednesday night with different prayer guides that I had. And anyway, I'm thankful to be an American, aren't you? And I really appreciate those serving in our military and those who have given their life to do that. And all that makes America, America, okay? Very thankful for that. If you look in your worship guide very quickly, really the thing that we have coming up on the horizon is we are starting to fill our shoeboxes already, trying to get a jump start on that. So all of that is in your worship guide. And maybe we should put a goal on how many we want to do this year. I don't know. But all of that is in there, so we're going to go ahead and start this month. You'll see the supplies. You all are familiar with the shoeboxes and how to do that. So make sure you get on top of that. And then also our Acts items with our dried peas and then our soups and jellies and stuff like that. We'll also do that for our offering for VBS this year. And then VBS, which is coming up this month. If you do not have a place to serve, please see Miss Lauren Fombi, and she will get you plugged in. So we'll have our meal at 5:30, and then VBS will start from 6 to 8:30, okay? So that is July 19th through the 23rd, and you'll see the information in your worship guide about that as well, okay? All right, anything else? Midweek this Wednesday, 5:30, we're not having a meal for July. We're taking a break on that, giving our kitchen staff a break on July. We've got a lot of folks traveling too. So be here at 5:30. You'll probably get out before 7, okay? But that'll be that, okay? All right. Anything else? We're going to sing a special song in just a moment. Remember Miss Linda Curley in prayer? She's still getting better, Mr. Billy. I know some of you have had some family members that are going through some things. Just remember these folks in prayer as well and reach out to them as the Holy Spirit leads you to, okay? Well, let's stand and begin our time together, okay? Our gospel welcome to all who are weary and seek rest, to all who mourn and long for comfort, to all who struggle and desire victory, to all who sin and need a Savior, to all who are strangers and want fellowship, and to all who hunger and thirst after righteousness, and to all who will come. This church opens wide her doors and offers welcome in the name of the Lord Jesus Christ. Our call to worship has been the Apostles' Creed as we are journeying through the book of John. It says, I believe in God, the Father Almighty, creator of heaven and earth. I believe in Jesus Christ, his only Son, our Lord. He was conceived by the power of the Holy Spirit and born of the Virgin Mary. He suffered under Pontius Pilate, was crucified, died, and was buried. He descended to the dead, and on the third day he rose again. He ascended into heaven and is seated at the right hand of the Father. He will come again to judge the living and the dead. I believe in the Holy Spirit, the Holy Catholic Church, the communion of saints, the forgiveness of sins, and the resurrection of the body, and the life everlasting. Amen. Our choir is going to do a special today in honor of our 250th anniversary as a country called America. Okay, you may be seated.

0: Father, we thank you for the hope that we have in Jesus. Thank you so much for salvation, Father. You know what your word tells us, it is for freedom that Christ has set us free. Father, we thank you so much for all your blessings. Lord, we pray for our country, our leaders, our military, Father. We thank you so much for loving us. We and Brother Brown have prayed for us this morning. So bless us out of all. In Christ's name we pray. Amen.
1: Amen. You may be seated as we look to Him. 206, blessed be the name. It is in Philippians 2:9 that we read that God gave Jesus the name that is above every name. That's what is inspired by this hymn. So let's sing this great hymn together. We'll do verses 1, 2, and 4.

Amen. Well, we are looking in finishing up John chapter 3 today. And as we read the scripture and read the text, and Mona, I want you to stand as we look at God's word in honor of God's word. But we're going to start in verses 22. So you stand with me as we read God's word today. A lot has happened in these three chapters, and we're going to see John kind of fade out, John the Baptist, that is, kind of fade out, and Jesus take preeminence and center stage as his ministry has begun. It says in verse 22 that after this, Jesus and his disciples went to the Judean countryside. That is, after Jesus and had his conversation with Nicodemus and all of that, John is still baptizing, and Jesus is going to begin baptizing more people as well. John is going to continue that. And it says, after this, Jesus and his disciples went to the Judean countryside where he spent time with them and baptized. John was also baptizing Anin near Salim because there was plenty of water there. People were coming and being baptized since John had not yet been thrown into prison. It says, then a dispute rose between John's disciples and a Jew about purification. So they came to John and told him, Rabbi, the one you testified about and who is baptized and who is with you across the Jordan is baptizing, and everyone is going to him. John responded, no one can receive anything unless it has been given to him from heaven. You yourselves can testify that I said, I am not the Messiah, but I have been sent ahead of him. He who has the bride is the groom, but the groom's friend who stands by and listens for him rejoices greatly at the groom's voice. So this joy of mine is complete. And he must increase, but I must decrease. Well, the one who comes from above is above all. The one who is from the earth is earthly and speaks in earthly terms. But the one who comes from heaven is above all. He testifies to what he has seen and heard, and yet no one accepts his testimony. But the one who has accepted his testimony has affirmed that God is true. For the one whom God sent speaks God's words, since he gives the Spirit without measure. Well, the Father loves the Son and has given all things into his hands. And the one who believes in the Son has eternal life. But the one who rejects the Son will not see life. Instead, the wrath of God remains on him. Well, let's pray. Well, God, thank you for your word today. Thank you for the authority that it bears on our life as your people. God, thank you as we've been walking through the book of John, that I pray that you have given us a clearer picture of who Jesus is and what he is doing and what he has done for us as your people. And God, I pray that you would teach us today what we know not, that you would give us what we have not, and that you would make us into who we are not yet. God, it is a great gift and a great grace to sit under your word. And I pray as I've given myself to it, Lord, that you would shape me, mold my mind and my heart, that I may better proclaim the truth. Lord, I pray that you would open minds today, that you would soften hearts to the truth that we have before us. And Lord, again, thank you for this great country that we have, that we have been blessed to have been born in, raised in, work in, live in. And Lord, I pray that you would give our leaders wisdom, give them discernment. God, I pray that you would give them patience and, Lord, humility. Lord, thank you for all the things that it takes and all the people that it takes to make this country operate and function. Lord, many people who are overlooked and undervalued. And Lord, we ask your greatest blessings. And Lord, if you would, Lord, we do ask your blessings. Even when it seems like we have ignored you, turned our back on you, and in many ways this country has. Lord, I pray that your church, I pray that the light of the churches who are preaching the gospel and sharing the gospel, Lord, as this nation, as this world grows darker and darker, Lord, I pray that that light would shine brighter and brighter.
Lord, we have been called to be light in a dark world. We have been called to be salt that seasons and makes the gospel taste good for people who are hungry. Lord, I pray that we would live a life as your people to do just that. Lord, that we would be faithful. Lord, that we would be secure in the foundation who is Christ. Lord, that we would trust your sovereignty, trust your providence. Lord, that you are indeed working all things together for the good of those who love you. Lord, that leaders come, leaders go, nations rise and nations fall. But the kingdom of God is eternal. Lord, it stands. And Lord, we're thankful for that. Lord, help us set our eyes on heaven and see a Savior and Lord who is seated at the right hand of the Father. And Lord, trust in his goodness and his decrees and his leading and ruling and reigning. Jesus, thank you for who you are. Holy Spirit, apply these truths to our life today. And Father, we trust you with it all. It's for Christ's sake we pray. Amen. You may be seated as we sing one more great hymn together, really a declaration of Jesus as our Lord and Savior. It is hymn 210, My Jesus, I Love Thee. We'll sing all four verses of it.

0: That's a great hymn, isn't it? Amen. You can talk back to me today. It's all right. Y'all stayed up too late last night? I did. I ain't going to lie to you.
1: Woo.
0: We did watch fireworks, yeah. Oh, mercy. Well, we find ourselves in the last part of John chapter 3. And I really think the Lord is going to bless us in his word today. Not because of me, but because God's word is rich. Well, let's look at this. He must increase, I must decrease. Watchman Nee was a Chinese pastor who preached and trained thousands of Chinese Christians in the early years of the 20th century. And after the communist takeover in 1952, he was arrested and he spent the next 20 years in prison and died there in 1972 at 69. Watchman Nee is a great, great man of the Lord. But his book, The Normal Christian Life, is a small book, is a powerful summary, so to speak, of what it means for Jesus to live in us as God's people, to dwell in us, how that works and how that looks and how that functions in our life. And one of his most powerful quotes in that book, I think, relates to the surrendering of the lordship of Jesus, right? He says this, "A day must come in our lives as definite as the day of our conversion, our salvation, when we give up all rights to ourselves and submit to the absolute lordship of Jesus Christ." I want to ask you a question. Can a truly born-again person receive Jesus as Savior and not Lord? Can a born-again person receive Jesus as Savior but not as Lord? Can you pray a prayer, walk an aisle, sign a card, receive Jesus' saving benefits, right? A work of God in the heart, not of the hands of you, but a gift. And can you reject his lordship? The answer is no. So here's the important truth as we're moving throughout this text and in this book. A person cannot intentionally receive Jesus as Savior and reject him as Lord. It's both and. It is both. Okay? So, reason I start this way, because we've moved out of John chapter 3, and we've seen and heard a conversation with Jesus and a man named Nicodemus. And it is about salvation. Nicodemus heard the truth about Jesus. Nicodemus, remember, was very versed in the Old Testament, a teacher of Israel. He knew God's word, right? He should have known he was looking at Jesus, who would be Savior, based on the text and based on the testimony of Scripture. But what we see in Nicodemus's life in that point and in his life, he was not ready to follow Jesus as Lord. It just didn't get it. He didn't get it. He didn't understand the truth of being born again. It was a work of God in the heart instead of a work of his hands in religion. This is it. When you come to faith in Jesus Christ, you are trusting Jesus to save you from your sins. You're trusting in an event that happened over 2,000 years ago of which you were not present, that you did not see. You were not at the cross 2,000 years ago. You didn't see it. But you're trusting by faith that Jesus did a work on your behalf, right? Based on the testimony of Scripture, based on the testimony of God's church throughout history, you are basing your faith on an event that you were not there, based on the truth of God's word. So Jesus as Savior, but also Jesus as Lord. You are also, whether you realize it or not, basing your faith that Jesus is indeed Lord, based on the testimony of Scripture, based on the events of Scripture as Jesus was resurrected and lived on this earth for a short days, few days, and then he ascended back into heaven, based on the testimony of Scripture that says Jesus has been given all authority, right? Go and make disciples for him. What Hebrews says, that he sits at the place of authority at the right hand of the Father. You are trusting by faith that that is true. Well, let me tell you, if you trust in an event, two events that happened over 2,000 years ago, you should trust today and moving forward that Jesus is both your Savior, and you should submit yourself to his lordship because both are true. What does it mean that Jesus is our Savior? It means that Jesus alone can rescue us from our sin, the penalty of sin, that he alone has done that, he alone can do that, that this salvation is a free gift to you, not earned by good works. That's what Jesus was telling Nicodemus. And so here's the problem, right? God's word tells us that we've all sinned, that we've all come under the penalty of sin, which is eternal separation of God. This is an issue. It's a big problem, right? The rescue comes when Jesus came, lived a sinful life, died on the cross to pay the penalty of that sin, and he rose again. We got Christmas and Easter mixed up in there, and between Christmas and Easter, there was a perfect life that earned and purchased your salvation. His righteousness alone has done that and earned that. So that is the rescue, and the response to that, the response of this truth is, when you hear that, when you hear the gospel, when you've heard the truth about Jesus, you respond in faith and repentance. And then you rely on God's grace to sustain you. Listen, God, I didn't do anything to earn it. I can't do anything to keep it. But what I can do is follow you as Lord. And what that means is God, in his word, through the Holy Spirit dwelling inside of you, Jesus, who he is, where he sits, and how he rules and reigns now, he has authority over your life as King of Kings and Lord of Lords. So you didn't do anything to purchase your salvation, but you can live a life under the lordship of Jesus Christ. So what does that mean? Jesus is Lord means he is fully God. It means that he is creator. It means that he is the rightful king of everything. That's what John's gospel is unpacking. That's what we're going to see throughout the book of John. Okay? And we're going to be seeing it in just a moment in this text. It means that Jesus has all authority, right? His lordship means that he is the boss. You ever have a boss you didn't like? Huh? Sure you have. But listen, Jesus is not like these earthly bosses we have. He has been given authority by God the Father based on what he has done. This is the testimony of Scripture. And acknowledging this means that your life demonstrates a surrender to that. It means that when Jesus says go right, guess what? You don't go left. It says when Jesus says go forward in faith, what you don't back up in fear. You go forward in faith. All right? He is Lord. He governs all. He sees all. He rules and reigns. You got to trust in his plans and his purposes. Why? Because he is Lord. So you are his servant, and he is your master. That's what Scripture paints this picture as. And so that may sound oppressive. That may sound, not really going to sign up for that. Well, you're really not signing up for Christianity, right? Because there is a joy in following Jesus. There is a joy that is produced in trusting and walking with the Lord. And so this surrender to Christ in his lordship, it is not oppressive. It is not joyless. It is not fun has been sucked out of life. It is not a burden, but it is a delight. This is where we find tension in our sinful flesh, but also in those who are being sanctified by the Holy Spirit. Following Jesus is a joy. And I want to say, those of you who have been walking with the Lord for many years, maybe more years than I've been alive, or you're just a senior saint. You've been here when they poured the concrete outside, right? Some of you been here that long? Well, sometimes it looks like it. But anyway, as you have been following the Lord, okay, let me just say something to you. Your affection and your joy should increase daily, daily, and daily. Because what happens in the life of a believer, he becomes your treasure. That our affection as Jesus, as Savior and Lord, only deepens as we follow him on a daily basis. The longer we serve him, what's the old hymn say? The sweeter he grows. Right? And so, we follow him. We see more clearly his love for us, his grace toward us, and his perfect plans for us. So this is the posture of a follower of Jesus. The affections of the heart, the thinking of your mind, the actions of your life is what John says right here in this text. is that we live a life in such a way that we say Jesus must increase and I must decrease. This is it. This is the daily goal of a Christian. This is the result of an ongoing work of the Holy Spirit in your life. As you give yourself to God's Word, if you give yourself to prayer, as the Holy Spirit shapens your heart's affections and what you desire and what you say, well, this isn't really worth it. I'm going to turn from this. And the things that I once sought and pursued are really not worth it after all, right? There's a growing sanctification in your life as a result of following Jesus. I want you to say that with me. Jesus must increase. Say it with me. Jesus must increase. I must decrease. See that word must? Does it sound optional? Does it sound, No. The word is there for a reason. He must increase. I must decrease. All right, I want to get into this text very quickly and show you what John's talking about. In verses 22 through 26, I want you to see this. The first point, the tension of two ministries. The tension of two ministries. It says, after this, Jesus and his disciples went to the Judean countryside, where he spent time with them and baptized. John was also baptizing Anon near Salim, because there was plenty of water there. They weren't sprinkling, they were submersing. Okay? People were coming and being baptized, since John had not yet been thrown into prison. Then a dispute arose between John's disciples, here's the tension, and a Jew about purification. So they came to John and told him, Rabbi, which means teacher, the one you testified about, the one you told us about, and who is with you across the Jordan, is baptizing, and everyone is going to him. Here's the tension, but here's the truth. John's father, Zechariah the priest, in the book of Luke, gives us insight into God's plans and purposes for John the Baptist's life. Before John was born, God's word, God gave his father a word, okay? And I want you to see this. It's important. In Luke chapter 1 and verse 67, it says this. Zechariah is John the Baptist's father. It says, Zechariah was filled with the Holy Spirit and prophesied, Blessed is the Lord, the God of Israel, because he has visited and provided redemption for his people. He has raised up a horn of salvation for us, in the house of his servant David. That's not talking about John the Baptist. That's talking about Jesus, who was coming to be born. Just as he spoke by the mouth of his holy prophets in ancient times, salvation from our enemies and from the hand of those who hate us. He has dealt mercifully with our ancestors and remembered his holy covenant, the oath that he swore to our father Abraham to grant that we, having been rescued from the hand of our enemies, would serve him without fear in holiness and righteousness in his presence all of our days. And you, child, will be called a prophet of the Most High. This is John the Baptist. For you will go before the Lord to prepare his ways, to give his people knowledge of salvation through the forgiveness of their sins. Because of our God's merciful compassion, the dawn from on high will visit us, to shine on those who live in darkness and the shadow of death, to guide our feet into the way of peace. What was John's message in his ministry? You go back in the book of John, the first part of the book of John, he had a message and he had a ministry. It was a message of repenting of sin. Remember, that's what he says. Look, behold the Lamb of God who takes away the sins of the world. And what John was doing is what Zechariah, his father, prophesied. It was a sign of the ministry that was to come. It was a sign of salvation, of baptizing them as a sign of cleansing from their sin. And so John is preparing the way for Jesus. That's what he was doing. And his ministry was pointing to Jesus being the one who was the Messiah. So his message was, repent of sin, turn from it. Turn from that, and the ministry was to prepare the way for Jesus. John knew this. John understood this. John knew his assignment. But here, we find that there is a transition of ministry taking place here. I'm just preparing the way for him. You remember he said earlier that he who comes, I'm not even worthy to untie his straps on his sandals. Okay? So there's a tension growing here. John the Baptist is still ministering, still baptizing in Judea, and there's an overlap with the ministry of Jesus. And there's a tension that rises with John's disciples, as you see in the text. He says, listen, John, they're all going over there. You see what the text says? Everyone is going to him. There's anxiety here. There's some jealousy here, right? John's followers are troubled that Jesus is gaining more followers than him, okay? And they're criticizing. And from a human perspective, it looks like it's a problem. John's influence is shrinking and Jesus's is growing. And if ministry is measured by numbers, then John is losing. He's backtracking. But that's not what ministry is measured by. And you know, this is one of the attacks of Satan on our sinful flesh. And I want you to hear this. He convinces us to criticize others who are faithfully doing God's work. It's easy to look elsewhere. It's easy to look at others. It's easy to look at where others are, where they've been placed, different sizes of churches, different things like that. We want the crowds. We want the budgets. We want the rear ends and the pews, all of that kind of stuff. It's easy to criticize. It's easy to look elsewhere. But let me remind you what John is showing us. John knew the purpose of his life. John knew the purpose of his ministry. And his life and his purpose, his ministry and his message was to point others to Jesus. John has no rivalry here. There is no envy. There is no jealousy. There is no spite. Just a bunch of folks who are getting caught up in the flesh saying everyone is going over there to Jesus. John has been faithful to what God has called him to do. And that's all that matters. And I think what the application for us today is, it is the same for your life and for my life. God is asking you, God is asking me, God is asking us to simply be faithful for what God is doing here. Okay? God is calling us to be faithful where he has placed you. Many of you serve in ministry outside of these four walls. Many of you are retired. Many of you are still working in business. Many of you have hobbies and different things where life is taking you. Wherever the Lord takes you, he's calling you to be faithful to the ministry and the message of the gospel. That's what John is showing us right here. And if the Lord is blessing elsewhere right now, praise the Lord, right? The gospel being proclaimed, they're growing. If the Lord is blessing here right now, praise the Lord, right? So, don't let envy, don't let jealousy, don't let spite, don't let your eyes wander off of where God has called you and placed you to serve faithfully, okay? Well, we see this tension of two ministries, and John quickly gets to the heart of it in just a moment. But he said something in verses 27 through 28, and I want you to see this. This is our second point, the gift of ministry. I want you to see this, the gift of ministry in verse 27 and 28. Well, John responded, he says, no one can receive anything unless it has been given to him from heaven. You yourselves can testify that I said, I am not the Messiah, but I have been sent ahead of him. John's disciples, they get somewhat angry. John's ministry is being eclipsed by Jesus. And John reminds them of something very important. Quickly reminds them of something very important. And here it is. God is sovereign and our ability to serve him is a gift of his grace. God is in control. God is sovereign and our ability to serve him is a gift of his grace. And so as a church family, God is sovereignly working in us and through us. That's the truth. As people, as individuals, God is sovereignly working in you and through you in his grace. And many of you have served this church faithfully for so many years. you know what? It's all because of God's grace. God has given you a heart for this place. God has given you a heart to serve. God has given you strength and wisdom and discernment and spiritual gifts to serve in this place. And don't think for one second that it is all you. It is a gift of God's grace. Amen? Well, that's what John is saying here. That many of you, like I said earlier, you're serving in ministry outside of these four walls. You know why? Because God has birthed within you a desire to do that, and he's sustaining you by his grace to do it. What we should strive to do as God's people is to remain usable and useful for his purposes. What we should strive to do is stay close to Jesus and stay clean before Jesus. This is what gives us the capacity to serve. This is what gives us opportunities to serve. This is what opens doors for us to serve in God's kingdom, is that we stay usable, that we stay useful, that we stay in the Word, that we stay prayed up, that we stay, right, walking with Jesus. And in the process, we're becoming less sinful, we're repenting of sin, and becoming more like Christ in the process. What we should strive to do is to stay close to Jesus, that we don't leave any room for envy. We don't leave any room for apathy and, well, I've been there, done that kind of attitude, or I've done my time. I've already done that. I've been that. Well, listen, if that's the case, the Lord should just call you on to heaven. I didn't get any amens on that one. But that's the truth. If the Lord has kept you here, if you are still here, following and serving him, you have a ministry to do. This is just a testimony and simple truth of Scripture. And we as God's people, we should strive in the gift of ministry, in the gift of serving, in the gift of salvation and submitting to the Lordship of Christ. We should strive to stay close to Jesus and clean before him. No pride, no division, no jealousy, no envy, no superiority, no apathy. There's no room for that in the economy of God's kingdom. Well, division, we do give an example of this in the church at Corinth, that division and jealousy would appear. This is later on, years later after this, that the church at Corinth, they were a tough crowd. And Paul just waylays into them often. But he says in 1 Corinthians 4:7, and he gets to the heart, back to the heart of it. He says, "For who makes you so superior? What do you have that you didn't receive? In fact, you did receive it. Why do you boast if you hadn't received it?" What he's saying is that every gift, every opportunity, every measure of faithfulness and fruitfulness comes from heaven, that God supplies it. And we simply walk in it, right? God is sovereign, and our ability to serve him is a gift of his grace. Notice how John corrects this error in verse 28. Notice this. He says, "You yourselves can testify that I said," I've been saying this, I've always said this, "I am not the Messiah, but I have been sent ahead of him. I have been given a ministry and a message of pointing to Jesus." He says, listen, I am not the center of this story. Jesus is. I'm not the Messiah. I'm not the Savior. And I will not be Lord. Jesus is. I'm not important, but Jesus is. And he's basically saying the only thing that matters in my life and the way in which I serve is that people know and follow Jesus by the way I live my life, by the way I serve the Lord. That's the only thing that matters. And so, when we look at this tension of two ministries, John corrects the people that are with him, and he's pointing them to Jesus, and he's saying every gift, every way of service that you have, every gift of ministry is indeed a gift of God, that we are simply servants, that we are simply witnesses and stewards of what God has given and entrusted to us, right? Well, here's the third thing I want you to see. John goes on to describe there's a delight in ministry. In verse 29, I want you to see this. He who has the bride is the groom. But the groom's friend, who stands by and listens for him, rejoices greatly at the groom's voice. So this joy of mine is complete. John gives what seems to be like this random illustration. But he's talking about this joy in ministry when we have the right approach and attitude for it. The illustration he gives is that of a wedding. A Jewish wedding is a little bit different than our weddings today. But in Jewish weddings, the friend of the groom, aka the best man, had a very important role, a very vital role, but only a temporary role. Just like John had a very important role, but it would only be temporary in the big story of redemption and salvation. You know what the best friend of the groom did? He simply prepared the way. He made sure that everything on that day would go smooth. He made the arrangements. He facilitated the union. He was both the best man and the wedding director and planner. This is how Jewish weddings function. And when the groom arrived for that day, all that man just had to do was step up and say, "Where's she at? Where's my bride?" Because the best man of the groom had done everything, had completed that everything for that moment. You see the connection here? Well, the groom has made his way onto the scene for the bride. Jesus is the groom. The church is his bride, right? And John the Baptist has done everything in his message and his ministry to prepare for this union, to prepare for this wedding, if you would, with his church. And so how does Jesus unite with his church? By the salvation that he is going to accomplish just 3 years from this moment. That is how it's going to happen. That he is going to draw people, call people, and save people from their sins. And John's ministry has been preparing for this moment. And what John is saying is, what the best man, after fulfilling those responsibilities, after setting the stage for this, who would get angry? Who would get angry because the groom showed up to marry the bride? That's what he's talking to his followers about. Don't get angry. Don't get jealous. Don't get envious. Don't get spiteful. This is how it is supposed to be. It's not a random illustration, but a divinely appointed one. And what is John's response? He said it right here. This joy of mine is complete. Right? The joy in serving the Lord is always a delight and a joy based on the right attitude, the right approach, that Jesus gets all the glory. Right? I think here in this text that God gave John a glimpse of that wedding day that has not happened, but it will take place at the end of time. The testimony of Scripture is, and what the Bible teaches us, that it may sound a little disconnected, especially from us guys, but the church, both men, women, boys and girls, red, black, yellow, white, all of that, all the people from all nations, all tribes, all tongues, right? We are the bride.

0: let us give him glory, because the marriage of the Lamb has come, and his bride has prepared herself. That right there, that verse right there in Revelation 19:7, that is after Jesus has come back, destroyed all evil, done away with sin, done away with all of that. The new heaven and new earth are about to come down, and there is a marriage between Jesus Christ and his people. Finally together, face to face, fully in his presence. Okay? Now, this last part of this text, his bride has prepared herself. Listen, this is what your life is. It is a preparation for that day. It is a preparation for that day to come. Meaning, going back to the beginning of our sermon today, is that Jesus is your Savior. He has purchased you, right? But you following him as Lord and surrendering to his Lordship and trusting him to do this work in your life until he calls you home, that is the preparation for this day. Your life now, in your service to him, and you're repenting of sin, and you're turning from sin, and growing colder and colder to the treasures of this world, to what this world offers you. Not to say that you can't enjoy God's goodness in creation. Not to say you can't enjoy good things that you work for, hard things that you work for, whatever. But the affections of your heart and the way you think about things grows more fond, more deeper toward this day that is to come, who is Jesus Christ, who has come as our groom. So let me say it like this. Every time you step into this room, it is a preview of that wedding. Okay? Every time we gather corporately, it is a preview of that wedding day and how you worship and how you give yourself to what God has for us on this day. Every time we gather, I pray that you would renew, that you would remember the promise that God has made with his people. Every time you open your scripture, every time you pray in the privacy of your homes, every time you serve the Lord, God is using those things to prepare you for that final day. And the promise that God has made with us as his people is that he loves us. What did John say in John 3:16? What did Jesus just lay before Nicodemus? His love. And this is how God loves us, that he gave his one and only Son, that whoever believes in him shall not perish but have eternal life. Let me tell you something. God still loves you when you're unfaithful. God still loves you when you fail. God still loves you when you turn back to that sin that you have been struggling with and dealing with. God's love is unbreakable. God's love is faithful. Right? He loves us with an eternal, unbreakable love. This is who the groom is. He's pursuing his bride. He's working to make us complete and fit for heaven. And there's coming a day when that marriage will happen. Randy Alcorn said this: we were made for a person and a place. Jesus is the person, and heaven is the place.
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3: Oh, grace and peace to you from God our Father and from the Lord Jesus Christ. Welcome to First Methodist Church. Happy Father's Day to all the fathers here. I want to welcome all of you here in person. I want to welcome those of you watching online. We're glad that you've joined us in that way. And we have gathered as believers to give praise and honor to God, to lift up. And our prayer is that our worship would be something that honors God, that God would experience our worship, that it would bless him. That's what we've been created to do. So welcome. And one of the things as we worship God and give him glory is it's an opportunity for us to sort of rededicate ourselves to building our lives on the teachings of Jesus Christ as we follow Jesus every single day. And Jesus gives us a promise that as we do that, as we build our lives upon his teachings, that it gives our lives a kind of peace and a stability. It's not a promise that everything's going to go great, nothing bad is going to happen. We live in a fallen world. But Jesus promises us that as we build our lives on his truth, that our lives are built

0: in such a way that when the storms come, we are able to stand. And that is a promise. So that's my prayer for you and for all of us as we worship today. I want to invite you to let us know that you're here. If you're here in person, inside every bulletin is an insert. It's like a little tear-off. There's an insert, but that's save that for later. There's a little tear-off, and you can just write your name on there and your email. I'll just drop my insert. And you can just leave that in the pew or place it in the offering plate. That'll let us know that you're here. If you're watching online, you can just interact with the video in any way, and that'll let us know that you are watching. As we continue, have a couple other announcements. You saw the blood drive out there. I want to encourage you to give if you can. And our Vacation Bible School is coming up, and Peyton's going to share some ways in which you can get ready for VBS.
1: You would like to order a Bible School t-shirt. That link was emailed out by Christy, and that ends today. So if you still want a Bible School t-shirt, you can order through today. If you can't find the link, just let me know and I can send it to you. And then if you still would like to help for Bible School, because we still need volunteers, that link was also emailed out, or you can just get with me and I can put you, should I say all of that again, or did y'all hear me? You good? Okay. So if you would like to volunteer or help in any way, the link for that was emailed out, or you can just get with me and I will plug you in somewhere. And we will announce next week what time we will decorate for Bible School.
0: All right. Janine is going to come and lead us in an opening prayer, and let's go before the Lord together.
2: Pray with me, please. Gracious God, our God of second chances and more, we're here today to praise you for all the good and perfect deeds you have given us all. We do thank you for your love and care and your many blessings. Help us, O Lord, to accept your will and not our own. Give us your guidance and ability to follow your word. Touch our hearts and let us feel your presence and be with us this week. Thank you, Lord, for your mercy and grace. In his holy and precious name, amen.

0: We're going to go before the Lord now in a time of prayer, and every week we send out a list of prayer concerns, and if you'd like to add a concern on that list, you can just use the very same little tear-off insert that is in your bulletin. If you're watching online, you can just place it in the chat. I want to lift up some that we have before us. One, I want to begin by lifting up a praise. James Hart, we've been praying for James, and a few weeks ago for his surgery, came down at the end of the service. We prayed over him, and it's been a little bit of rough going since then, but he is finally recovered. The next surgery has been very effective, and his oblation, second oblation so far, and he just says he feels like a new man. I want to lift that up. Thank you for your prayers for James, and we want to celebrate with him that he is doing so well. We also want to pray for Mary Ann. Mary Ann is hospitalized in North Carolina. She's a mother of Mary Alice Herndon. Mary Alice is visiting this morning with her husband, Al. We want to pray for her mother as she's hospitalized. We want to continue to pray for Liz's family, for her brother, Joe West, who died. His memorial service is going to be later in the summer, so just continue to pray for Liz. And also Christy Martin. Christy Martin was hospitalized and has come home. We want to pray for Christy as well. So let's go before the Lord, and we're going to have a few moments of silent prayer. I want to encourage you to use this time just to go before the Lord, and then I'll pray on behalf of us all. Let's pray. Gracious God, Almighty Father, you are here, and we are with you. Thank you for being our rock. Thank you for being our refuge. And as we come before you to worship you, we come before you as people who are always in need of a sure foundation for our lives. And in Jesus, you have given us the truth of your word. You've given us your wisdom. You've given us a solid foundation on which to build our lives and our eternities. And you know the places where we have built on sand rather than on his truth. You know the places where we have trusted in things that cannot hold, and we've leaned on what cannot bear the weight of our lives. For that, we pray that you would forgive us, and that you would draw us back to yourself. We thank you for the words of Jesus, who teaches us not only to hear, but to do. So give us ears that listen and hearts that obey. Lead us by your Spirit to build our lives upon the solid ground of his truth. We lift before you those this morning who were weary, whose houses feel battered by the floods and winds of these days. Would you be near to them and study them and remind them that you are faithful and that you hold them fast? And as we open your words together, let us be amazed again at the authority of Christ, as those crowds were who first heard him teach. And let us not turn away, but build our lives upon you. And we ask all this in the name of Jesus, our firm foundation. And we pray in the manner that he taught us when he said, "Our Father, who art in heaven, hallowed be thy name. Thy kingdom come, thy will be done, on earth as it is in heaven. Give us this day our daily bread, and forgive us our trespasses, as we forgive those who trespass against us. And lead us not into temptation, but deliver us from evil. For thine is the kingdom, and the power, and the glory forever. Amen."
1: You please stand, hymn number 279.

0: Amen. I'd like to invite the children who are with us to come up front and join me for our children's moment. Now, when you come, don't be seated quite yet. Stay standing, because I need your help with something. So y'all come up. All right. Wait till everyone gets here. And Miss Peyton's going to help us, and Miss Hillary's going to help us too. Okay, so today is what? It's Father's Day, and so we want to say a big thank you to our dads and our fathers, and so we have donuts. What every father wants, what none of us really truly need, but it's Father's Day, and so I want to invite you, if you are a dad, I want to invite you to stand up, and look, we got plenty of them. If you just want a donut, it's okay, you can stand up too. So if you would help me, we're going to take donuts to everyone, all the dads, and really anyone who wants a donut. So yeah, y'all stand. And when you get your donut, just be seated, and that'll help us attract and make sure we get. Oh, we got dads in the choir too. We might show. Oh, thank you. Yes. All right. So y'all go forth and give donuts to dads.
1: Okay.
0: Here. So today we are looking at this little story that Jesus tells. When he ends his Sermon on the Mount, he tells this little story about two men who build their houses, and one of them builds. You all know the story, by the way. One man builds his house on the what? On the rock. And one man builds his house on the sand. And Jesus tells him. And there's a little song that goes with this. And I want to teach y'all the song. Y'all ready? And it's got hand motions with it. Okay? And I'm going to teach you the hand motions. And I want y'all to do it with me so I don't look silly. Okay? You ready? So here's how the song goes. It says, the wise man built his house upon the rock. The wise man built his house upon the rock. The wise man built his house upon the rock, and the rains came tumbling down.

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0: on the sand went splat. That's fun, isn't that? Was that fun? We also now know who all in this church service grew up in Sunday school. So anyway, yes.
1: So you can't be in a household to call somebody foolish.
0: What? We did. But Jesus did it. If Jesus did it, so can we. We're just singing Jesus' words. Okay, let's pray. Lord, we thank you for fathers, and we pray that you would help us all to build our lives on the things that you tell us so that we can build our lives on a firm foundation. Thank you, Lord, for loving us and giving us your truth. It's in your name we pray. Amen. Okay, are you ready? Thumbs up and see you next week. You're not going to go to Children's Church just yet because I think we're singing a song. All right. As we move into a time of offering, thank you for the ways in which you give and support this church. Sometimes I share other opportunities to give and to serve, and of course, Project 412 is approaching. This is this community service here in Tallahassee, and we need volunteers for all kinds of things like team leaders and food servers and people to actually operate chainsaws and rakes and hammers and drills. In the email announcements, you can see both a phone number and a website and the QR code to go and to volunteer. I want to encourage you to do just that. And as we have this time of offering, again, thank you for the ways in which you give. When we give, we are declaring where our true foundation rests, that we are trusting not on our own resources, which shifts like sand, but on the God who provides and sustains. So as we prepare to give and receive, you can see the ways to give there on the screen. Let's go before the Lord in prayer. Gracious and almighty Father, you are a faithful God. We bring these gifts to you as an act of our obedience and our trust. Everything that we have comes from your hand, and so we return a portion to you with grateful hearts and receive these offerings and use them to build your kingdom, to be a refuge for the weary and a witness to your steadfast love. It's in the name of Christ, our sure foundation, that we pray. Amen.

As we go before the Lord, as we read his word, let's go before the Lord in prayer. Let's pray. Holy Spirit, we pray that you would speak to us this morning. Thank you so much for being with us, for sharing with us the truth of Christ, for explaining to us and helping us to understand what it means, and even more importantly, thank you for your ongoing work in our lives, urging us and leading us to put the truth and the teachings of Jesus into practice. And so we pray that you would be speaking into our hearts during this time, that as we open up your word, help us to understand, give us the wisdom and the courage to also see where in our lives we need to bring our lives in alignment with the truth of Christ. Not as a burden, but as an invitation into peace and joy. And we ask this in Christ's good and perfect name. Amen. So today, we are wrapping up our series on the Sermon on the Mount. Next Sunday, we are going to be starting a new series called The Cross and the Jukebox. If you've been around here for a while, this is something I did for a few years ago, a couple of songs. Kind of a fun sermon series where we take popular songs and then kind of apply the gospel to the song. And it's sort of fun. It's sort of light. You know, parts of the Sermon on the Mount series have been pretty heavy. But there is a serious part to the cross and the jukebox. One of the things that I found, and of course you're aware of this, is that popular music can very often sort of highlight some of the deep areas of human need that we live with, and they can usually highlight and bring that out in ways that are very, very poignant, very, very powerful. Oftentimes, what they don't do is give a good solution or a good answer. And so we can take so many of these songs and kind of talk about the thing that it lifts up, the thing that the song highlights, and then we can apply the message of the gospel to it and see how Jesus really is an answer to so many of these deep, deep needs. So there is a serious part to it, but it's also a lot of fun. And so we're going to be picking this up next week. Next week, we are going to be looking at a song that I actually was not aware of until several weeks ago. But apparently, it's been really influential for a lot of people. It's Janis Ian's On 17. Which we're going to be looking at that next week. Then the following week, which will be the July 5th, we're going to do God Bless America by Irving Berlin because it is the 250th birthday of America, and why not? So, and then we can go on. I think the most of the series is there in the email announcements, but that's kind of where we're going next week. For today, we're wrapping up our series on the Sermon on the Mount, and we've been doing this since January. It's been a long journey, but we're wrapping it up, and with Jesus' concluding words on the Sermon on the Mount, he doesn't end it with a pep talk or a touching story. Jesus ends with both a warning and a promise. And so we're going to pick up in verse 24 of Matthew chapter 7, and we're going to read all these words and then take a look at them. This is what Jesus says as he concludes his sermon. He says, "Therefore, everyone who hears these words of mine and," say this aloud with me, "puts them into practice, is like a wise man who built his house upon the rock. The rains came down, and the streams rose, and the winds blew and beat against that house, yet it did not fall, because it had its foundation on the rock. But everyone who hears these words of mine and does not put them into practice is like a foolish man who built his house on sand. The rain came down, the streams rose, the winds blew and beat against that house, and it fell with a great crash." When Jesus had finished saying these things being the entire Sermon on the Mount, the crowds were amazed at his teaching, because he taught as one who had authority and not as their teachers of the law. So Jesus' closing parable is not hard to understand. It's very simple, really. Jesus basically is saying, it is not enough just to hear and or to read my teaching. We actually have to put it into practice. We actually have to do it. Now, Jesus does this because there is something about us as human beings which has always been true. We have always been tempted to, when we hear wisdom from the Lord, when we hear truth from God or from someone who is godly, it is very easy to say, "Wow, that is so wonderful. Wow, that is so true. Wow, that is so powerful." And then we go and we do diddly squat about it,
right? That has always been an issue, clearly, because Jesus gives this parable. However, I think that this it may be, for us living in 2026 in America, may even be an even more pressing issue than it was for people in first century Judea. And the reason was, years ago, there was this very, very influential book, very powerful book, written by a guy named Neil Postman called Amusing Ourselves to Death. So if you're a big reader and if you want to understand the cultural moment that we're in, even though that book's like 30 years old now, I would encourage you to go read it because it really is prophetic. But one of the things that Neil Postman talked about was he talked about how for most of human history, the only news that we received was from our local community. The only information that we received that we had to do anything with came from the local community. So if you know, if we were living, say, 300 years ago, the worst news that we might hear, the biggest news of the day might be that we're sitting outside, we're working on the farm, and, you know, Steve comes running up and says, "Hey, Joey's house is on fire down the street." That may be and if Joey's house is on fire down the street, we wouldn't be, "Well, I'm going to go post about that on Facebook." We would go grab a bucket of water and go help put the fire out, right? And that may have been the biggest news that happened all week. So we had very little information that we really had to process, and what little information we actually had more of an ability, because it was local, to do something about it. Now, of course, there's always news that would hit that we couldn't do anything about, but there was much more agency, and the world really was, in a way, smaller. Now, fast forward to today. Postman actually said that this trend actually began not with the internet, but with the telegraph. That, and of course, with the telegraph, all of a sudden you could begin to receive news from all around the world. Of course, today that is infinitely more true with the internet, and we receive all kinds of information every single day, and 99.9% of it, we can't do anything about it. And this is what Postman said. Postman said that this trains us, this creates in the human psyche and the human mind a state of being where we are used to hearing vast amounts of information, a lot of it bad. We are used to getting emotionally moved by that information and then doing absolutely nothing about it, because in so many of the instances, we can't do anything about it. And so this may be even more relevant to us because we live in an age which has trained us to receive info and not do anything. And so Jesus encourages us by telling us this parable about these two men. It's so simple, but it's powerful, because he uses the image of a life being like a house. That in the same way that you build houses, and as we all know, this is still true today, you can build houses in ways that are wise. You can build houses in a way that, we know, it's built on a good foundation and you use good materials and you are, when you're doing the electrical work, it's done very, very well, and you are reducing the chances that your house is going to burn down in 10 years or something like that. Or you can hire Cousin Joey, who never graduated from high school and never did a lick of electrical work, and he says, "Hey, I'll wire your house, and I'll do it for $20 or whatever," and then your house burns down in 10 years. You know, so this is still true. Building a house, you can do it smart or you can do it stupid. And Jesus says, we build our lives in the same way. And so he says that the person who is wise. And again, as we talked about last week in the scriptures, wise and foolish don't have to do, it's not an intellectual thing. It's spiritual. The wise person is a man or the woman who fears God, right? Who is ultimately concerned with God's ways and what God thinks. The foolish person is, the foolish man says in his heart, "There is no God. God doesn't care. God's not watching. There isn't a God. I'm going to live my life my own way." There's a spiritual element between wisdom and foolishness. The wise person, when he is building and he or her is building the house that is their life, they are taking the words and the teachings of Jesus, everything that we've just looked at. Forgive your enemies. When it comes to dealing with the besetting sin in your life, deal with it as seriously
and as quickly. You know, there are no steps too far when it comes to dealing with the sin in your life. When it comes to learning, living in a way that's not being judgmental, we're replacing, putting ourselves in the position of God. Things like that, all that stuff that we've been looking at. We can build our lives around those teachings. The foolish person hears the teachings. They may even like the teachings, but they don't do anything about it. You know, Jesus doesn't say why. Maybe he's too busy. You know, hey, Jesus, I can't do this right now. I'm in grad school. I have little children. I'm working three jobs. I have to commute. Maybe they prefer another teacher. And he won't, the person won't say it like that, but he says, well, I like this, but it just doesn't work in today's world, whatever the case may be. And Jesus, maybe Jesus doesn't say the reason why, because it ultimately doesn't matter. But he builds his house on anything other than the teaching and the truth that Jesus gives. And what's sort of scary about the parable is the way Jesus sets it up. Have you noticed that the two houses look absolutely identical? If you're passing by, they look absolutely identical. In the short run, you can't tell the difference between those who practice Jesus' teachings, house on the rock, and those who don't, house on the sand. They look exactly the same. You got two men. They may work the same job. They might both work at Neptune or GKN. They both might live in the same subdivision. They both may both have a job and, you know, both go get their coffee at Restoration or Coffee Cow or whichever one is your favorite coffee place, right? They look the same until what? Until the flood comes. And the flood, of course, you know, what is the flood? This could be life circumstances. This could be some kind of hardship. It could be the diagnosis. It could be a tragedy. It could be unemployment. St. Augustine, actually, when he first was writing about these verses, he talked about how ultimately we're all facing the same ultimate flood. We're all going to face death, and we're all going to face the judgment of God. That is certainly true. When the flood comes, the flood reveals. And of course, the flood, it's not an if it comes, it's when it comes. It shakes the foundation of the lives down to the very core and reveals what each life was actually built on. And Jesus makes a promise. He says, if you actually live by my teachings, and this is important, he doesn't say, if you live by my teachings, the flood will never come. He says, if you live by my teachings, when the flood comes, you will stand. You're going to make it. It's not going to tear you down. It's not going to destroy you. You'll make it. But then the warning, if your life is built on anything else, whether it be reputation or money or success or hedonism or the good life or travel or freedom to go, where, you know, whatever it may be, if you build your life on anything else, you'll fall, you'll crash. And that's something that I don't think we have to think very hard to understand what that looks like. Probably all of us could share a story about how we have had front row seats to someone. Whether it may have been a cousin or a family member. Maybe, you know, we all have the internet. It could be the life of a celebrity. And we've had front row seats to a life that is crashing. Right? And sometimes it's a slow unraveling. And sometimes it's quick. But we've all seen it, right? Recently, I heard another pastor, and he talked about these two elderly women. They're both sisters, and so their sisters are. They were, I think they may have actually been twins. I don't know, but they are close in age. But he was talking about the contrast of their lives. That one of them was this very, very devoted follower to Jesus, and just has spent her entire life following Jesus and revolve, you know, doing everything that Jesus, she has really truly built her life. Her life revolves around obeying Jesus and everything that he has taught. And then the sister has been for decades sort of just a cultural Christian, right? When the census comes, you know, check Christian, but it's very perfunctory. Has kind of built her life on other things. And he talks about how both of them, they have not led easy lives. He says the first sister, her life is so full of grace and it's just rich with grace. And the other sister has just, failed career, failed family, failed health,
And there's no big scandal. There's no breakdown. You know, hey, did you hear? We just said it's she's coming to the end of her life. And so many of the things that could have been things where she was just sitting back and enjoying the fruit of a life well lived, it's just not there. She's got regret and tragedy, very much living in the prison of the consequences of her own decisions. And I think that's what Jesus is talking about. Is it frightening? I think it is. I think Jesus means for this to be frightening. But you know, not all fear is unhealthy. Jesus is giving us a healthy warning because he's seeking to break us out of apathy, whatever it may be. And I think we all have our thing, right? We all have the temptation to take Jesus's words and for whatever disregard them. And I think for some of us, we never wake up in the morning and say, I'm going to disregard Jesus's teachings for my life today. We just may say, well, I just can't do that right now. Well, I just don't have the energy for that right now. Well, Jesus is great, but this is I've actually heard this. This is for other people. There are other people who are Jesus calling to be really true, like elite Christians, and that's just not me. Whatever it may be, we all have a reason to kind of dismiss it. But what Jesus, and this is the summary of the series of a whole, really, what Jesus is calling us to, and I want you to hear this. Jesus never calls us to a discipleship or Christianity which is just cultural. What Jesus calls each one of us to is not just to believe something. He doesn't call us just to pray a prayer when we were 12 or 8 or whenever, and then we kind of have our ticket into heaven or however we may imagine it. Jesus calls us to a way of life. It's closer to a sport than it is to an ideology or a belief system because it's something that we do with all of our lives. And it's not what Jesus, when Jesus gives all this teaching, one of the things he's emphasizing, he says, this sounds from a kind of an outsider's perspective, it'd be really easy to view everything that I'm saying as some sort of a huge burden. But as we've talked about, it's not. That the road may be narrow in the sense that we can't take everything along with us. Jesus is going to ask us and call us to lay things aside so that we can say yes to him. But what we find as we walk the narrow path is that we have something that we never could have found otherwise. That what we'll find is what we have truly been desiring our entire life. That we'll find, as he says, rest and peace and blessing. And as he says here, that we'll find that we've built our lives in such a way that when those same storms and those same floods that hit every single life hit us, we will survive. And not only will we survive in our walking through that, our lives will become a testimony to the goodness of Jesus of Nazareth. Now, because Jesus, and again, this is sort of the whole point of the Sermon on the Mount as well. Jesus' goal for you is not just to inform you. Jesus' goal for you and Jesus' goal for me is to transform you and to transform me so that we are like him. Jesus is seeking to make you, to make me, he's seeking to make us into our true selves. And that takes more than information. It takes more than information transfer. And it means that what Jesus is calling us into is not something we do once a week or once a month or even over a year. It's a way of life. It's a way of life. And as much as I love what we do on Sunday morning, what Jesus is calling us to can't be accomplished in 2 hours on a Sunday morning, right? It takes all of life. For all of this, Jesus is calling us to kind of join into a community where we're seeking to do this together. And there's a power in doing this in the community. Because in the community, we can be encouraged and we can be supported and sometimes even challenged. And that's why walking through this with community is so important. So as I want to bring this in for a landing, so to speak. You know, Jesus says, the point's very clear, he says, this is something that we have to put into practice. So
before you leave this room, I want to give you something to actually do. So we have very three ordinary doable steps for building our houses on the rock of Jesus. So here they are, very simple. Number one, pick one teaching and obey it. Specifically, pick one teaching of Jesus and obey it. Specifically, is there something that the Holy Spirit has moved you towards in your life that you have yet to act on? I mean, maybe it's something that God has led you to over a day ago or a week ago or maybe even a decade ago, and you have yet to act on it. Ask the Spirit to kind of help you locate and identify that one big thing. Maybe it's a go and be reconciled. Maybe it's a forgive someone. Maybe it's praying for an enemy by name. Maybe it's storing up treasure in heaven by being generous in an area of your life where God has sort of been leading you. Whatever it may be, pick one. And most of us probably know what it is. It's something that God's been sort of praying, because the Spirit does that. He sort of presses on the thing over time, right? Just say, okay, all right, I'm going to obey it. I'm going to do it. Number two, spend daily time in the words of Jesus, right? It's very simple. We can't build our house on the rock if we don't listen to the one who is the rock. So much of this really is immersing ourselves in the teachings of the Scripture. And the New Testament, of course, Jesus' teachings, but all of Scripture. Jesus says all of Scripture, Old Testament and New Testament, he says, testify to me. And every single vital religious movement in the history of the world, Christian movement, has had as one of its core pieces the daily study of Scripture. I hope that's a part of your life. If it's not, just pick. I feel like I said this 100 times before. I probably have. Pick whatever your best time of day is, whether it's in the morning or at night. Doesn't matter. Morning person, night person, doesn't matter. Pick your best time and start with just 5 minutes and say, I'm going to give 5 minutes. 5 minutes, I'm going to start with 5 minutes, God. And just study your word and then pray. That's number two. Number three, I'm going to get real specific here. Don't do it alone. Don't do it alone. We have to do this in community, but specifically in a particular kind of community. And as Wesleyan Christians, we very much have this as a part of our tradition. We have Wesley, as you know, if you know this history of the Wesleyan movement, Wesley, as people began to come to faith through the preaching of him and the other Methodist teachers, they weren't invited, they weren't welcome into the Anglican churches of their day there in England. And so he began to just organize people into classes and bands. And discipleship bands were these small groups. It was 3 to 5 men or women who meet weekly to do 3 things. They ask each other honest, transformational questions. They confess, they pray for one another. And they're basically encouraging each other to live out the love of God in the world. It's not an accountability group, right? People, you don't scold each other in these things. It's not a place where you receive advice. It's basically a place where you kind of bring out and you talk about. It's a place where you become safe to just bring out, this is what God is doing in my life. This is what I think God is doing in my life. And it's really organized around 5 questions. How is it with your soul? That's question one, which is basically a fancy way of saying, what's really going on in your life? And it's something powerful about talking about that, going behind the, how are you? I'm fine, right? That's the church thing, right? How are you? Oh, I'm fine. Now, how is it really? Because then that leads into the other things. What are your struggles and your successes? Where's God been leading you in success? Where are the areas in which you're struggling? Okay, we want to pray for that. How might the Word and Spirit be speaking in your life? Is there an area of conviction? Is there an area where God is leading you? Here's how I think God, the Holy Spirit, as I read the Scriptures, is leading me. And the groups will start with those 3 questions. But then there's 2 further questions, and when the group, and it takes time, it may take months, it may take a year, but when there's a level of trust, you're like, hey, I can trust these 2 guys, I can trust these 2 women, or 3 women, you know, I know they're not going to go talk about all this. You add 2 more questions, and one of them is, do I have a sin to confess? And they do, you just confess it, and the only thing the other group members do, they don't say, oh, shame on you, hey, you've been struggling with this too long. They don't do any of that. They just simply say, in the name of Jesus Christ, you are forgiven. Period.
And finally, is there anything you desire to keep secret? And of course, the answer to that may be yes, but I'm not ready to share it yet. But it's basically an opportunity to just begin to talk about what God is doing. And just the talking about it and meeting about it encourages us because it gives context to the way that the group members will pray for each other. Now, is that easy? It's not easy, but it's worth it. And I was talking with my bandmates last week. I was telling them I was going to do this, and I want to share what one of my band members said about it, because we've been in this band now for about 3 years, I think, 3-4 years. And he said, it's kind of like marriage. It's hard. It's not light. It's not easy, but it's worth it. So, if you feel like you might be ready to give that a try, and if you are in a place where you're like, all right, I've been doing sort of this church thing for a while now, but I feel like God is maybe leading me into something deeper, I want to give you the opportunity to jump in. And in each of the bulletins, you probably saw the little insert, and it's very simple. It's basically, yeah, I'm interested in signing up for a discipleship band, and you just put your name and your cell phone, and just leave it in the pew when you leave. Or you can bring it up when you come for communion and leave it in the altar. I would just leave it in the pew. Just leave it in the pew. And I'm going to gather it up, and I will then take that. I'll contact you. I'll get you into a band. Basically, each band will start. They just meet 4 times. And so if it doesn't really gel, that's okay. Then we try and remix it and find combinations that work. But I will, if you just leave that, I will be in contact with you this week and begin the process of getting you into a band. But I want to give you this opportunity because, y'all, the floods of life are coming. Some of you may be in them right now. And when it does, what stands is not a life that merely has admired Jesus' teachings from a distance, but a life that was quietly, faithfully, day by day, built on the truth of Jesus' words. And we don't have to do this alone. We're not supposed to. We don't have to build that life perfectly. We can't do that. We just have to start. One act of obedience, 10 minutes in his word, saying, all right, I'm going to try something that maybe sounds a little bit scary, but I'm going to try it anyway. But let us build a life that stands. Amen? Amen. Let's pray. Gracious and almighty Father, as we move into Holy Communion, we thank you for the gift of these kinds of sacraments, because it is a way for you to give your grace and your power and your strength to us. And so I pray for each of us that you would, by your Spirit, would you speak into our hearts, and whatever area, and we all have it, where our lives are not in alignment with the truth of your words and with your teachings, would you just gently guide us and help us to see one step that we can take so that we can begin to live by your word, and help us to see that what we're doing, we're doing that. We're not doing this to gain merit with you. We're not even doing this to please you. You're already pleased with us. We're doing this so we can build our lives, so that we can be shaped by your Spirit to be like you. So Lord, give us wisdom to know what to do with what we've heard, and give us the courage then to do it. And we ask this in Christ's good name. Amen. So this communion table is open to all who have received Christ as our Lord and Savior, who were living in reconciliation with their neighbor. It is right that we begin by going before God in confession. So we're going to have a few moments of silent prayer and confession. I want to encourage you, as always, we've got 4 questions on the screen. These come directly from Wesley's questions for his class meetings. I want you to just invite you to ask yourself these questions in silence, and then take them before God as we pray. Let's go before the Lord in a time of silent confession. Let's pray. In the name of Jesus Christ, you are forgiven. Amen. Hear the word of God from 1 Corinthians chapter 11, verses 23 through 26. For I received from the Lord what I also pass on to you. The Lord Jesus, on the night he was betrayed, took bread. And when he had given thanks, he broke it and said, "This is my body, which is for you. Do this in remembrance of me." In the same way, after supper, he took the cup, saying, "This cup is the new covenant in my blood. Do this whenever you drink it in remembrance of me."
For whenever you eat this bread and drink this cup, you proclaim the Lord's death until he comes. Let us pray. God, our Father, thank you for sending Jesus to us as a true bread of life. We pray that by your Holy Spirit, you would set apart and sanctify these gifts of bread and wine for the blessing of your people. And may this sacrament be a means of grace through which we receive renewed assurance that our sins are both forgiven and cleansed, and enable us to be transformed by the presence of Jesus, so that as we eat and as we drink, we might be the transformed people of God in the world. It's in the beautiful name of Jesus that we ask all of this. Amen. Let's pray together. Heavenly Father, we thank you for feeding us with the spiritual food of the most precious body and blood of your Son, our Savior, Jesus Christ, and for assuring us in these holy mysteries that we are living members of the body of your Son and heirs of your eternal kingdom. And now, Father, send us out to do the work you have given us to do, to love and serve you as faithful witnesses of Christ, our Lord. To him, to you, and to the Holy Spirit, be honor and glory now and forever. Amen.

Now may the peace of God, which passes all understanding, keep your hearts and minds in the knowledge and love of God and of His Son, Jesus Christ our Lord. And may the blessing of God Almighty, the Father, the Son, and the Holy Spirit be with you now and remain with you always. Amen.

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1: With SRN News, I'm Michael Harrington in Washington. The president-led commemorations of America's 250th birthday last night here in Washington, a massive fireworks display after the president's speech. He began his speech by thanking everybody for taking cover during a rainstorm. In fact, storms prompted a roughly two-hour evacuation of the mall before the president was able to take the dais. Severe weather prompted cancellation of celebrations in other cities where the heat dome was breaking up and heavy thunderstorms and lightning moved in. The fallout from Venezuela's powerful twin quakes has evolved into a major test for acting President Delcy Rodriguez, sending her scrambling to prevent the humanitarian disaster from becoming a political one in the face of fierce public criticism and efforts by the Venezuelan opposition leader to return from exile. Rodriguez's 180-day mandate ends this week. This is SRN News.
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6: With SRN News, I'm Michael Harrington in Washington. The Army of Mali is reporting that several northern towns, including Gao and Sivari, have been targeted by rebels. This announcement follows a new offensive by the Azawad Liberation Front, which aims to capture northern towns. Mali has faced ongoing insurgencies from Al-Qaeda, ISIS, and separatists seeking an independent state in the north. Neighboring Niger and Burkina Faso also battling these groups. According to a new poll released by Talker Research, 17% of Americans do not believe Gay Pride Month should be celebrated at all, and another 8% believe it's, quote, too much and should be dialed back. The survey also finds 28% of respondents think Pride Month is important and should be supported, and 21% say they support the idea of it, but admit they don't really care about Gay Pride Month very much at all. This is SRN News.
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5: With SRN News, I'm John Scott. President Trump commemorated the 250th anniversary of America's independence on Saturday night after storms prompted a roughly two-hour evacuation of the National Mall, with severe weather disrupting celebrations in several East Coast cities. People in cities across the country celebrating with fireworks and music. Ukrainian drones have struck an oil terminal in St. Petersburg as Kyiv ramps up bombardment of Russia's oil infrastructure. These attacks have created a fuel crisis in Russia and political pressure on the Kremlin. Ukrainian President Zelensky described the attack as part of Ukraine's long-range sanctions against Russia. Authorities in California say former House Speaker Nancy Pelosi's husband has been involved in a hit-and-run and could face misdemeanor charges. They say Paul Pelosi hit a parked car in Yountville, briefly stopped before driving away. This is SRN News.
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3: With SRN News, I'm John Scott. President Trump commemorated the 250th anniversary of American independence during his speech last night on the National Mall. The president says the USA will remain special and a beacon to the world. Charlie Kirk's widow and parents expected this week in a Utah court where prosecutors seeking the death penalty will argue that the man charged with killing Kirk should stand trial for murder. The preliminary hearing starts Monday. Tyler Robinson turned himself in after the shooting. He has not entered a plea in this case. Federal authorities say in just 2 months, a major anti-crime operation in Illinois has resulted in charges against 179 people and 140 federal cases targeting violent crime. It happened in Chicago and Rockford, Illinois. This is SRN News.
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5: With SRN News, I'm John Scott. A week-long heat wave, officials believe, has killed at least 25 people, continues, with 40 million under heat alerts across the East Coast, Southeast, and Southwest. At least 18 record highs set on the 4th of July, as celebrations kicked off in cities including Washington, D.C., Baltimore, Raleigh, North Carolina, Norfolk, Virginia, and Atlantic City, New Jersey. Governor Gavin Newsom announcing he's deployed California Fire Resources to support the firefighting efforts on the Aspen Acres fire in Colorado. The wildfire burning in Custer and Pueblo counties, it's burned more than 85,000 acres. It's 0% contained. A White House report brands the leadership of the Smithsonian Institution, especially at the National Museum of American History, as radical activists who cannot be trusted. President Trump may be preparing to install his own team. This is SRN News.
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7: With SRN News, I'm John Scott. President Trump commemorated the 250th anniversary of American independence during his speech last night on the National Mall. Mr. Trump declaring the moment one of the most joyous and glorious milestones of all time. Severe weather disrupting many celebrations across the country. A handful of countries in the OPEC Plus oil producing alliance planning to increase their outputs modestly next month. The Organization of the Petroleum Exporting Countries and its allies announcing that seven countries would expand oil production by a combined total of 188,000 barrels per day in August. Three people died, seven others rescued after a boat capsized on a Wisconsin lake during a strong storm. Many injuries reported Friday in Wisconsin's Walworth County as the storm toppled trees and knocked down power lines and damaged buildings. This is SRN News.
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7: With SRN News, I'm John Scott. President Trump commemorated the 250th anniversary of America's independence on Saturday night after storms prompted a roughly two-hour evacuation of the National Mall. Across the country, people in cities celebrating with fireworks and music. On the battlefront, Ukrainian drones have struck an oil terminal in St. Petersburg as Kyiv ramps up bombardment of Russia's oil infrastructure. The attacks have created a fuel crisis in Russia and political pressure on the Kremlin. Ukrainian President Zelensky described the attack as part of Ukraine's long-range sanctions against Russia. United States men's national team striker Follen Balogun will be available for the team's match against Belgium on Monday night, the New York Times reporting President Trump called FIFA and asked for the World Cup governing body to review Mulligan's ban. This is SRN News.
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6: With SRN News, I'm John Scott. President Trump commemorated the 250th anniversary of American independence during his speech last night on the National Mall. The president says the USA will remain special and a beacon to the world. Charlie Kirk's widow and parents expected this week in a Utah court where prosecutors seeking the death penalty will argue that the man charged with killing Kirk should stand trial.

0: Chicago and Rockford. They say Operation New Dawn also led to the arrest of more than 300 fugitives. This is SRN News.
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